0: This afternoon,
1: the thinness of trust in the city right now did not start.
2: No, we can shut this down. You can stop talking because we don't want to hear anything you've been saying. You're going to say the same thing you all say every time a black body gets shot down in this city.
0: Madison Police Chief John Patterson, interrupted by protesters who took over the news conference, called to update the public after yesterday's officer-involved shooting that killed a man. Police said the man who was shot showed a knife while scuffling with officers who were trying to arrest him.
3: I'm angry. There's like no way around it. And while we know that there will be investigations and all of that, the thing for me is that his death is final.
0: Madison Common Council President Sabrina Madison. Mayor Satya Rhodes Conway says the man who was killed is 38-year-old Corey Ruiz. The police have not confirmed his identity. Four officers, including the one who fired the shot, are on administrative leave while Wisconsin's Department of Justice investigates. A group of Democratic voters are suing the Wisconsin Elections Commission in an effort to let people request a new absentee ballot if their preferred candidates dropped out. The group, backed by the Democratic Party of Wisconsin, the commission says a voter can't spoil their ballot, then request another one if they've already turned theirs in. It comes after candidates in the Democratic primary for governor have dropped out and re-entered the race. More than 80,000 people have turned in absentee ballots. Wisconsin gas prices continue climbing. AAA says today's statewide average $3.83 a gallon. That's up 11 cents from a week ago. The national average for a gallon of gas jumped 15 cents from last week, now $4.09. I'm Trent Rice, WIBA News.
4: If you run a...
5: Have you heard the news? Secretary Rubio on Iran.
6: Their policy is an eye for an eye. The president's policy is a head for an eye.
5: The Senate rejects the War Powers Act.
7: An illegal, unpopular war.
5: New Jersey, non-citizens register to vote.
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19: All right, thanks, Scott Shannon. Hour two, Sean Hannity Show. Toll free, it is 800-941-SEAN. If you want to be a part of the program, there seems to be some A lack of moral clarity among the Democratic Party, especially on issues involving Israel, the rise of the radical left, the support, really the leaders now of the party are, Grandpa Bernie Sanders, Pocahontas, his mom Donnie. You know, he was able to unseat three incumbent Democrats that were pretty hard left to begin with and replace them with Democratic Socialist Communists that are now running in New York. You see the same thing unfolding in states like Colorado and Minnesota and elsewhere around the country. And of course, California, which is already full on communist under the no-show governor, Gavin Newsom. But it is becoming problematic and it is creating a lot of fear and anxiety among Democrats. Here's Van Jones, for example.
4: I've done prison reform. I never said have no prisons. Where are you going to put the Klan? I've done police reform. I never said no police. Where are you going to put the pedophiles? I'm going to grab the pedophiles. This stuff is going too far. And part of the thing that has to happen is we saw what happened in the Republican Party when things started going in a nutty direction and nobody stood up. I am happy that the young people are fighting for affordability, Medicare for all the good things. I've been waiting my whole life to see a youth movement do what it's doing. But it's being hijacked by people who are putting in nutty ideas supporting terrorists, nutty ideas saying that we don't need cops in prison. We can't deport anybody, even if they rape somebody. Who said this? Chevalier.
19: And, of course, we have the great example of Tampon Tim Walls of Minnesota recently granting a pardon to a man convicted of raping repeatedly a 10-year-old girl for the hope that he would be able to allow this guy to stay in the country. Pretty sick stuff. And it's getting louder by the day. Now, the problem is the silence is deafening. But for a couple of new voices, Van Jones is already solidly left himself by any definition. And you are now looking at a party that has lost its way. Now, if it wants to be the party of Graham Platner, six-gender Tellerico, God is non-binary, championing the rights of biological men to have access to abortion, well, the Democratic Party's for you. Anyway, this is going to be a very interesting debate. We have Chris Hahn back. He calls himself the host of the Aggressive Progressive Podcast. What happened to your radio show? I thought your radio show was this great success. What happened?
8: I still have the radio show. It's called The Daily Rant, and it airs in several markets at noon.
19: Oh, how many stations?
8: I'm on about 10. I'm no Sean Hannity.
19: No, that's right. Now, you are a protege disciple of Chuck Schumer. Fair statement?
8: Man made my career, without a doubt.
19: Okay, and you still obviously support him, like him, admire him, think a lot of him, right?
8: I do, 100%.
19: And why is his silence deafening on people like Mamdani when Mamdani was running? Why is his silence deafening on guys like Platner or El Sayed, who's out there campaigning with Hassan Piker, who blamed America for 9/11? Why is Chucky so quiet? Why are people like you so quiet? I don't hear your voice condemning these lunatics that have taken over your party.
8: You spend too much time in your bubble. You don't know.
19: In my bubble. I don't live in a bubble. I live in the real world.
8: The DSCC is backing somebody else in Michigan, right? Haley Stevens is the DSCC.
19: By the way, did you ever see this woman that they're backing? She's a nutcase.
8: In Maine, the DSCC backed Janet Mills, and unfortunately, the voters made a choice.
19: No, when finally Graham Platner won that, there wasn't a single prominent Democrat, in spite of a Nazi tattoo, blaming victims of sexual assault and even rape, taunting a girl, young teenage girl online, that wanted to commit suicide, saying a hero soldier didn't deserve to live, and not one prominent Democrat spoke out and said, we can't have people like him in this party. Nobody. Tell me who.
8: When I was asked about how I felt about Graham Platner winning, I had my problems with Graham Platner, and that tattoo really bothered me. I said, here's the thing. I don't vote in Maine. And the voters of Maine are going to have to...
19: That's such a Hillary cop-out. That's complete Adam Schiff. That's bull Schiff.
8: Let me finish my thought. Okay. I said the voters of Maine are going to have to determine if they believe this guy's story. I, for one, did not. but I was not a voter in Maine. And I said, if the
19: I'm not a voter in Maine, but he's in your party, and no leader in your party dare to take on the radicals that now run your party. Chuck Schumer was asked five times in a row about Graham Plattner. You know what he said? We're going to beat Susan Collins. We're going to take control of the Senate. Would not answer a question about all of these atrocious behaviors, one after another, starting with the Nazi tattoo. Where is his moral courage and clarity? Where is the Democratic Party's moral courage and clarity?
8: Where is your moral and clarity on Paxton? Paxton is
19: okay.
8: Dog.
19: Okay. Let me tell you, when you invite me on the Chris Hahn Aggressive Progressive podcast, I'll answer your questions. Don't answer my question with a question. Where were those voices on somebody with a Nazi tattoo? I don't know that Ken Paxton had a Nazi tattoo.
8: Okay, but he is a thug.
19: No. It's not about Ken Paxton. The silence is deafening, Chris.
8: Where is your moral clarity on a man who's mentioned in the Epstein files 35?
19: Okay. You want to switch from topic to topic because you don't want to answer the question. El Sayed now has Bernie Sanders, AOC, campaigning for him. And he also had a guy by the name of Hassan Piker. You're a New Yorker. You were there 25 years ago. 2,977 of our friends and neighbors were slaughtered that day. And he blames America for that day. And your Senate candidate that's in the lead in Michigan is now, you know, front and center, being supported by the radical left of your party. Would you say you won't support him if he wins?
8: Look, do you?
19: Yes or no. Will you support him if he wins?
8: I'm asking you, do you judge them by the company they keep?
19: Okay, let me ask you another question. It's very simple. Will you support a guy that campaigned with a guy that blames America for 9/11? Yes or no?
8: I do not like Hassan Piker at all.
19: I didn't ask if you liked Hassan Piker. Will you support the guy that campaigned with Hassan Piker?
8: You judge people by the company they keep. You could not support Donald Trump. The company he keeps is horrible.
19: Okay. You want to talk about Donald Trump. Will you support El Sayed, who campaigned with Hassan Piker? Just answer the damn question. What's the problem?
8: I am supporting Haley Stevens right now.
19: Okay. She's likely going to lose. Now, I got another question. Let's go to a case where we have a guy in Texas named Talafrico. Okay? Let me ask you a question. Do you believe that there... How many genders do you believe there are? He believes there are six.
8: I believe there are two genders.
19: Two genders. So the fact that he's running and he thinks there are six is a little weird, right?
8: I don't think there's anything weird about Talarico. I think
19: no, nothing. And God is non-binary is okay with you. I'm a Christian, you know that. And
8: I am too. And I wonder what gender the Holy Ghost is. I always wonder.
19: Okay. You always wonder. Well, you know what? You can read the Old and New Testament and make your own mind up. Now, because it's always referred to in the masculine if you look at it. Now, next question. He's championing the right of biological men to have access to abortion. What is your response to that?
8: Well, biological men do not need access to abortion. So I don't believe he's championing that. How about that?
19: Well, would you like me to play it for you?
8: Another right-wing, like...
19: Would you like me to play it for you?
8: Pretzel and saying biological men should have access to abortion. Biological men, by definition, would not need access to abortion.
19: Then why has he become the champion of that? Talarico uses the phrase neighbors with a uterus instead of women. Does that support your notion of how we should describe women?
8: I think anybody with a uterus who needs abortion care should have access to it.
19: He said when discussing the Dobbs decision that such laws were made... that laws made those people the property of the state. And then the language is intentional and inclusive of anyone and everyone with a uterus, including biological men, anyone with a uterus. Do you know of any male with a uterus?
8: No, I do not know any male with a uterus. But if you want this to be the issue in Texas, you please go down this road. You tell Ken Paxton, I know you're friends with him, that this is the campaign issue he should do.
19: Listen, I'm all for he wants a welcome mat instead of a wall. He wants to run a vegan campaign in a cattle state. He doesn't want any drilling in the oil state of Texas.
8: Look,
19: here's what you're going to do. Your party is going to spend hundreds of millions of dollars in Texas, and you know what's going to happen? you're going to lose, and you're going to lose badly.
8: We're going to win Texas, and guess what? Yeah. We're going to win Florida.
19: Okay.
8: You're going to have to move to New York.
19: How much do you want to bet Tyler Rico loses in Texas? Put your money where your mouth is.
8: You got to give me odds.
19: What do you mean? You're so confident in Tyler Rico. Why not just lay it on the line? Even odds. Let's go.
8: Assuming that you guys are going to run the same campaign you did 2 years ago when people are actually in a lot worse shape than they were. So, yeah, I think he's going to win. And I also think that you're going to lose.
19: Okay. Then what's the bet? How much are you willing to go in for?
8: I'll bet you steak, Rothman.
19: You know he's going to lose. Quick break, more with Chris Hahn on the other side. Then we'll get to your calls coming up, I promise, next half hour. 800-941-SHAWN, our number if you want to be a part of the program.
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0: right, we continue with our friend Chris Hahn. He is the host of the Aggressive Progressive podcast and former aide to Chuckie Schumer, who I argue days are numbered. We continue our discussion. By the way, how long do you think Chuck Schumer is going to stay in the Senate? When does this current term of Chuck end?
1: He runs for re-election in 2028. He's going to run and he's going to win.
0: If in fact, AOC runs against him, he will be destroyed. And here's a prediction. His likely candidate against him and for the nomination is going to be a guy by the name of Mamdani.
1: Why would Mamdani want to be a senator when he is the mayor of the city of New York?
0: His days are over.
1: Country.
0: He's going to retire because the handwriting is on the wall. His days are done. Your mentor is going to retire and find a reason. I think I want to play golf and spend more time with my family. It's coming.
1: Let me give you this prediction. If the Democrats take the Senate, which I think they will, he will be the majority leader of the Senate. And all those people out there saying that they won't vote for him for Senate will say, nobody else was running and I sure as hell wasn't voting for John Thune. That's what's going to happen. Mark my
0: words. Okay. Here's what's going to happen. You're not going to win the Senate. It's just not going to happen. I think that Mike Rogers, with the two lunatics running in Michigan, I think he wins in Michigan. Susan Collins will always do what she does, and you'll see poll after she's down by 3 points, and then she'll win by 8 or 9 like she always does. So that seat's gone. I think Ossoff probably has a good chance for you guys in Georgia. Probably you have a better than 50-50 chance in North Carolina, being very realistic. You have no shot in Texas, no shot in Iowa, and the sleeper may be New Hampshire with Sununu, if it's him, or if, in fact, it's our good friend, former Senator Scott Brown, whoever wins there.
1: Well, you could dream, Sean. You could dream when Trump's at 39% today and Fox News' poll. You can dream. It's going to be.
0: It's interesting. All you want to talk. You don't see that your party has moved radical, hard, extreme, you know, left. You're not at all concerned about the Democratic Socialist Communist movement. You're a big advocate of the Green New Deal. When did you turn so hardcore left?
1: Every action has an equal and opposite reaction.
0: When did the new Green Deal, cradle to grave, wound to the tomb? When did you start supporting that?
1: I think that the American people would like Medicare for all.
0: It's a cradle to grave. It's from the moment you're born to the moment you die. Government guaranteed food, health care, job, salary, you know, you name it, it's all covered. And do you think that the government that has horrible schools and horrible, you know, this is the party of defund, dismantle, no bail laws, the party of open borders, you think this is a winning strategy?
1: What the winning strategy is to say, if we're going to spend $1.5 trillion on a war that we didn't want, maybe we could pay for college.
0: Okay, you can bring that. Do you think defund, dismantle, maybe the police, no bail laws? Do you think open borders? Do you think the new Green Deal is the ticket for the Democrats to win in November?
1: I do not believe in open borders. I do believe that we need to start ridding our
0: who's running your party believes that.
1: I mean, I remember the buggy whip people being mad when the automobile came. There's going to be technology. It's going to challenge the old guard. That's a good thing. That's a great thing.
0: All right. I'm going to give you a few more minutes.
1: Absolutely.
0: Only because for some sick, twisted, bizarre reason, I like you. And I don't know why. I really don't. I really should hate your guts, but I don't. Anyways, Chris Hahn, we'll have a little more with him. Then we'll get to your calls coming up. 800-941-SEAN if you want to be a part of the program. 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
1: All right, 25 now until the top of the hour. It's 800-941. Sean, if you want to be a part of the program, we'll get to your calls. 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All right, we continue with Chris Hahn. He is the host of the Aggressive Progressive podcast. I've never been invited on your podcast. Is there a reason for that? You're afraid to debate me in person.
2: What are you talking about? I've debated you in person on your TV show dozens of times, but not recently.
1: No, but that's years ago. I mean, you're afraid to, because you know, well, how many people watch your podcast? A lot?
2: Well, I only do audio, man. Nobody wants to see my face.
1: You're very handsome. I'm going to stick up for you, okay? Have you ever read the DSA's charter?
2: No, I am not a member of the DSA, so I've not read their charter.
1: Oh, you sound like you don't want to be a member of the DSA, which now controls your party, the Democratic Party. Why don't you want to be a member of that?
2: I mean, your definition of control is very lacking, but, you know.
1: You know they want to redo the Constitution and get rid of it. You know they want to abolish the Senate. You know they want to pack the courts. You know they want to abolish the Electoral College. You know that they want to strip away power from the White House and Supreme Court and create this cradle to grave utopia. You are aware of that, right?
2: Well, look, I do think that the Congress needs to assert its authority over the president. It is the Article I branch of the Constitution for a reason.
1: Why are friends of yours like Chuck Schumer afraid to take them on? Why doesn't Chuck Schumer say this is a step too far? The only two Democrats that have been outspoken against them are John Fetterman and, to a certain extent, Governor Polis, although he was only half-hearted last night when I had him on TV about it, because they also want open borders. Are you for open borders?
2: I am not for open borders. I don't think the American people are for open
1: borders. Okay. Are you for defund, dismantle, no bail laws, and reimagining the police?
2: I think that the defund the police statement was the dumbest political statement ever envisioned by anyone ever.
1: And why don't people like your pal, your mentor, your idol, Chuck Schumer, why doesn't he ever say that?
2: Well, when you're a pundit, you could say whatever the hell you want, Sean.
1: Isn't he a courageous politician? Isn't he a leader? Wouldn't a leader speak his mind?
2: Know that when you're a pundit, you could say a lot more than when you're a candidate. You have candidates on the campaign.
1: Wait a minute. So you're saying that Chuck can't be truthful? Chuck is incapable of being truthful.
2: I think that it's okay for anybody right now to define the defund the police movement as a dumb, failed political movement that set back the cause of actually reforming policing, which had some momentum at the time. But that didn't happen because of that statement.
1: And how do you feel about empowering government? Like, for example, we have a wealth tax in Washington state. That's on the ballot now in California this November. They're talking about it in New York City. Mamdani wants a 50% death tax and lower the threshold from $7.5 million deduction to $750,000. But they want open borders. They want to empty the prisons, defund the police, abolish ICE, and basically promise a cradle-to-grave utopia. And I'm asking why more Democrats don't speak out against these people that now seem to dominate your party.
2: I don't think Mamdani wants to close the prisons.
1: Mamdani has said that he would open the prisons.
2: No,
1: He wants to close Rikers Island to start. He wants to control landlords and what they can charge for rent. He doesn't even want landlords to do background checks on prospective tenants.
2: Crime is down significantly in New York City under Munson.
1: No, not really. It's complete BS.
2: Truth.
1: That's Adam Schiff.
2: Absolute truth.
1: Okay, you walk down the streets of New York, and I'll give you the exact neighborhoods and tell me how it works out.
2: I've been down many streets in New York, and I feel very safe, and people seem pretty happy in New York right now, just for the record. I know you haven't been here in a while.
1: By the way, you know, I ran into Chuck Schumer once. Did I tell you this story?
2: No.
1: Yeah.
2: Where?
1: Ran into him. I was there to see my sister on a Saturday. I was in for one day because I spend every day in Florida. I don't give them a chance at all. Because they try to follow me like they're stalkers. So I said, "Senator, how are you? It's your favorite cable TV host." He looks up and he goes, "Oh no!" That was his reaction.
2: It's sure.
1: And I said, "You should be happy. I don't live here anymore. My only day back in 2 years. I've been back one day, and I ran into him. And I said, you should be happy I'm gone." You know what he said to me? He goes, "No, I'm really not, to be very honest with you." I thought that said something. You know who else said the same thing? Comrade de Blasio, when I had him on my podcast.
2: Nobody.
1: And let me tell you, you know how much New York State lost last year in revenue from people leaving?
2: How much?
1: $11 billion.
2: Yeah, that's not good. New York's got to figure.
1: No. Do you think it was a good idea for Mamdani to stalk Ken Griffin of Citadel and dox him because he was about to invest $6 billion in New York City and now he's going to spend it in my free state of Florida?
2: Again, there's going to be a Democratic governor in Florida and that'll be great.
1: Okay. Whatever drugs you're using, I would stop. It's not good for you. It's hurting your brain.
2: Byron Donald's going to get elected governor in Florida. Okay. You've only lived there a little while, I guess. I guess you don't really understand Florida. It's not going to happen.
1: Okay. You're dreaming. I'll take that bet, too. How much do you want to put on that race?
2: I'll bet you the same steak at Rothman's. You got to come home.
1: Oh, my gosh. No, I'm not. It's got to be a Florida restaurant, period.
2: Look,
1: all right. So if you think defund, dismantle, no bail, the Green New Deal, open borders, and, you know, fighting and championing the right of men to play women's sports and be in women's locker rooms, if you think that's a winning formula, I'm wishing you luck.
2: Again, if you want to do the campaign about the 9 people who got scholarships to the NCAA who were born men, okay, do that again while gas is $7 a gallon. See how that goes.
1: All right, I got to roll, man. I do appreciate you, Chris Hahn. You're crazy, but for some reason I have the sick, you know, I don't know. I have to put you on every once in a while. I just have to. It's good for the show.
2: The feeling is mutual. The feeling is mutual.
1: All right. Tell Chuck I said goodbye and enjoy his retirement.
3: I will tell you. I will talk to him for you.
1: That's really a horrible imitation, but good try. 800-941-SHAWN, our number. Linda likes Chris. You like Chris. Why?
4: I think he's a great guy. I've always liked Chris. He's actually, every year, he's usually the first person to wish me a Merry Christmas and a Happy New Year, which is wild.
1: I don't even know if I ever wish. I do it through a call, something called a bonus.
4: So anyways, that's my Merry, he always that's wishes a, that, me Merry
1: that's
4: Christmas.
1: That's another way for Merry
4: year.
1: Christmas.
4: Yes,
1: that's not a nice word. Everyone has different love languages. You got to take that into account. Mm-hmm. Acts of service. You know, some people like gifts. I don't know. What were you saying to me?
4: Nothing. He's a nice guy. You know, he's like an old school Democrat. He's the kind of guy that you can sit down and you can have a conversation with him and you're probably not going to agree on everything, but you'll find things where you can meet in the middle. And that's the way that it used to be in politics before we had lunatics who were just like, we hate America, burn it all down. And that's what we're dealing with today. So you can't have a conversation. Like, I'm not interested in people who like to be contrarian. I'm not interested in people who want to say Trump sucks. Like, it's not a productive conversation. Back up what you have to say. Please have examples. Please be calm.
1: Here's the problem. What you're saying is 100% accurate. You know, and I know, that Chris knows these positions that now dominate his party are nuts. However, he, like every other Democrat, doesn't want to say it.
4: Yeah, they don't want to say it because they are afraid to ostracize themselves from the party. It's the problem is that the people that are inside the party, right? Like we had that Van Jones cut, you know, we have that other representative, you know, we have people coming out and saying, Mamdani's too far, Chevalier too far, Saeed too far. Like it's too far. You know, when we have
1: I can
4: people
1: count
4: that are,
1: on one hand, though, of the Democrats that are saying that.
4: No, I agree with you. There are far and few between. And even Van Jones in that cut, which is so ridiculous to me, but he's like, oh, yeah, you know, how could we say close all the prisons? That's ridiculous. Where will we put the Klan? I'm like, yeah, I don't think the Klan is the problem we're having in 2026, Van Jones. But he feels the need to say that so that he can qualify himself with his party because he knows he's going to get eaten alive. It's really a shame that you can't have a real conversation, even for Chris.

0: geopolitical foes are spending tens of millions on this. And that scares me. But to have a government ban, now we're getting into a very sensitive area. It's going to be difficult. Appreciate the call, my friend. 800-941-SEAN, our number as we continue.
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0: for you and your family. Now, look, there might come that moment where only one option is going to do. Somebody wants to kill you, kill your family, lethal option, only thing that you can do. But that, according to the FBI, 2022, their statistics, that's less than 0.01% of all altercations that require that response. And that's where the technology of BYRNA.com come in. 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By the way, Caroline Leavitt, White House press secretary, was on fire yesterday and, you know, pointing out that the president's patience is running out on the issue of, oh, why don't they want proof of citizenship and voter ID and the SAVE Act passed? And here's what she said.
1: Look, the president spoke about this directly yesterday. His patience is running out. He wants to see as much of the Save America passed as possible by the August recess. He knows that's what the American people want to see passed. He was just traveling on the road yesterday, spoke about this, and there was a very loud applause from the people in the audience, the everyday Americans, because voter ID is common sense. They want proof of citizenship in our elections, and the president feels very strongly about that. And I would just add, you know, the American people elected overwhelmingly Republicans to lead not just this White House, but also the House and the Senate. The House did its job. The Senate needs to do its job, too.
0: Now, she also honed in on this incident that it wasn't a coincidence in New Jersey that Governor Mikey Sherrill admitted 6,600 non-citizens on the voter rolls, hundreds of which apparently voted, according to reports. They're saying they think it's a lot more. That's why they need to pass the SAVE Act, which I think they're getting closer to doing. Listen.
1: What I will say on New Jersey and this governor, the fact that she just all of a sudden decided to put out a press release saying President Trump and Republicans have been right about non-citizens on our voting rolls is not a coincidence. I think this governor is saying this because she realizes this administration is serious about getting to the bottom of illegal aliens voting and being on our voter rolls in our country. Secretary of Homeland Security, as you know, sent a letter to several states, including New Jersey, requesting that non-citizens that are on their voter rolls need to be reported to DHS and need to be removed from those voter rolls. So that's why all of a sudden she is speaking truth about the fact that this does take place in states across the country. It is completely unacceptable to have non-citizens on American voter rolls voting in U.S. elections. And she says it's 6,600. We suspect it's a heck of a lot more, not just in New Jersey, but in states across the country. The president is hell-bent on getting to the bottom of this, and it's also why we need to pass the Save America Act.
0: All right, when we come back, I think one of the greatest checkmate moments in congressional history, we're just big fans on this program of Congressman Brandon Gill. He's asking, is it important to be polite, the Smithsonian director? Oh, yes, sir. Problem is, then he goes, well, why does the Smithsonian list politeness as an attribute of white supremacy? Checkmate. We'll play that and we'll talk to the congressman coming up.

0: 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Coming up next, our final news roundup and information overload hour.
1: All right, news roundup and information overload hour. Here's our toll-free telephone number. It's 800-941-SEAN if you want to be a part of the program. I'm telling you, the guy that gets the gold star of the week is Brandon Gill. Now, he's questioning the Smithsonian director, a woman by the name of Anthea Hardig, I think is how you pronounce it, why the Smithsonian is listing politeness as an attribute of white supremacy. The way he goes about asking it, do you believe you should be polite? Yes. Then why? Well, let me play it for you.
2: Is Mickey Mouse racist?
3: Mickey Mouse is not racist.
2: It's not racist. According to the Smithsonian Institution, one of your exhibits referenced Mickey Mouse as representing, quote, vestiges of longstanding traditions of blackface minstrelsy. Would you describe that as racist?
3: No, the historical trajectory of the origins of Mickey Mouse tied directly
2: So Mickey Mouse is rooted in racism. Is that your testimony?
3: No, sir, it's rooted in minstrelsy.
2: Is it important to be polite?
3: Yes, sir.
2: It's also interesting because the same mass action toolkit that your organization has been promoting references politeness as a defining characteristic of white supremacy culture. Ma'am, are you a white supremacist?
3: No, sir.
2: You're not. Can you help me square why your organization says that being polite is part of being a white supremacist?
3: I'm not exactly familiar with that passage of the mass action toolkit, which is
2: I can show you the passage
3: that we developed
2: right here.
1: It was such a takedown moment. I mean, Of course it's the right thing to be polite. Of course it is. Brandon Gill joins us now. Congressman, great state of Texas. You did it with such calmness and she fell right into your trap. Were you surprised that she didn't know?
4: You would think that she would know, because it's such a crazy thing for them to have ever said that politeness is evidence of white supremacy, to say that being on time is indicative of white culture. I mean, these are genuinely insane things. So you would think she would remember that. But I think that we're talking about somebody who is so steeped in left-wing ideology, who is so really lives in sort of such a bubble, that I don't think these people are ever challenged on their insane beliefs. So it was amazing to see her, probably for the first time in quite a while, actually have to confront the insanity of her own ideology.
1: Now, you asked a simple question to start. Is it important to be polite? She answers, yes, sir. Then you say the Smithsonian lists politeness as an attribute of white supremacy. How is she the director? And again, she is the director of the Smithsonian, not exactly an unimportant position. How is it possible she doesn't know her own policies?
4: Yeah, that's the question. And, you know, I think that we've gotten to the point where so many institutions like the Smithsonian have been just thoroughly taken over by leftists, that this is part of kind of the culmination of the long march through the institutions, the left's intentional push to take over civil society. And, you know, whether she, it's interesting, did she know her policies, did she not? I'm not sure that it's difficult to tell, and I'm not sure at a certain level the leftists really even believe their own ideology. It's more something that they are able to use as a cudgel to control other people. Because if the left can label everything evidence of white supremacy, by the way, objectivity was also something that they had labeled as evidence of white supremacy. But if everything under the sun is white supremacy, then that gives them the ability to label basically anybody they would like as racist and white supremacist and hold that over their head. And I think we've gotten to the point where we're done with this. You know, we're done being slandered constantly for no reason at all as racist. And I think it's time for the left to be called out on that.
1: Well, okay, so you're in Texas and you've got this guy, James Tallarico, or if you affectionately, we call him on the show, Tallafrico. A guy that thinks there's not two genders, but six genders. How many genders do you believe there are?
4: You know, I think everybody other than James Tallarico realizes there are two genders, but I would love to ask Mr. Tallarico, what are these other four genders, and which one do you identify with?
1: Well, I hope you're successful. I've been trying to get somebody to explain it to me, and nobody, I put out every day, I'm like, if anybody knows the answer, please call. Nobody's ever called.
4: You need to have Tallarico come on and explain it, but this is the kind of insanity that, you know, the more the people of Texas hear from Tallarico, the more they hear the crazy things that he's, you know, God is non-binary. There are six different sexes. We should have a welcome mat on our southern border. The more people hear this, the more the less appealing this guy sounds, the more he sounds like he's just a soundbox for radical left ideology. I mean, he really latched on to every single woke aphorism he could. And again, now he's reaping the rewards of that.
1: Well, I mean, as a guy that refers to, you know, people with women as people with uteruses, or refers to them and, you know, implying that a male or a biological male can have a uterus and champions the right with anybody with a uterus, or neighbors with a uterus is how he says it. And, you know, that suggesting that biological men, and maybe I need to go back to school, Congressman. I don't know. Maybe I did not really pay a lot of attention during biology class, but, you know, I know of no instance in which a biological man has ever given birth to a woman. And that also came up in Congress this week, as well, or was, I guess it was last week. I'll pull it up in a second player for you, with the head of a medical school out in California. But I mean, what's going on with this party? I mean, do you think Tallarico has any shot in your state of Texas? God bless Texas.
4: You know, no, I don't. And, you know, that's one of the most revealing questions, by the way. Whenever you can ask a leftist, do you believe that men can get pregnant? I mean, every normal person says absolutely not. That's crazy. And yet you've got so many Democrats, whether they're in Congress or in other positions of power, who will not answer that in a straightforward way, who will not just say, no, men cannot get pregnant. That's insane. But, you know, I think the people of Texas, they're looking for somebody who's going to go up to Washington and who's going to fight for conservative values. Texas is a conservative state, and who's going to do so in a sane and honorable way. And that is just obviously not James Tallarico. That is not the guy who, by his own admission, you know, he was given on a podcast recently, where he was asked, what are a few things that you really love, who's not your friends or your family? And the first thing that popped into his mind was trans kids. I mean, that's not normal, and that's not what the people of Texas are looking for, because it doesn't reflect their values. So I don't think that Tallarico has a shot. I think we've got to make sure everybody gets out to the polls so that we can make sure he doesn't win that race. But, you know, I think Ken Paxton's going to win, because the people of Texas can see through this nonsense.
1: Well, let me ask you this. I want to play this exchange, and this is with the head of a medical school out in California, and get your reaction to this.
5: Framework for gender and sex concepts in teaching advises against using the term pregnant women. Instead, it says to use pregnant people. Who are pregnant people compared to pregnant women? Just curious.
6: So that is a part of a curriculum to help our students who are facing a wide diversity of patients. Of course, the vast majority of pregnancies are in women, and I have absolutely no problem with using the word pregnant women. I use it myself.
5: Has a non-biological woman ever had a baby?
6: A transgender person can.
5: Has a non-biological woman ever had a baby?
6: I would reiterate,
5: it's ridiculous.
1: The guy runs a medical school. The vast majority of cases, or all the cases?
4: It's insane. You know, you hear that, you're almost just lost for words. How can anybody who is sane, who is well-educated, who's in a position of authority, who is running a medical school, of all things, believe this? You know, it's funny, whenever Ketanji Brown Jackson was going through her Senate nomination, and she was asked, what is a woman? And she said, well, I'm not a biologist. Well, this guy actually is head of a medical school, and not even he can tell us that men can't get pregnant, that women are the only sex that can get pregnant. I mean, what it shows you, I think, is there's no limit to this ideology. And I think it goes back to the left is creating an alternative reality that they can use as a cudgel to beat over the heads of people that they politically disagree with. That if you do not reject the evidence of your eyes and ears, we are going to label you as racist, sexist, transphobic. We're going to slander you, and we're going to use that as a way to control the way that you think and ultimately, I think ultimately the way that you vote.
1: Well, we appreciate it. I think it was a checkmate moment for you this week. And part of it was quite entertaining, and part of it is a little scary. Congressman Brandon Gill, great state of Texas. We appreciate you, sir. Good job this week.
4: Sean, thanks for having me.
1: I want to talk about Legacy Box. 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
26: Education versus mind and the whole notion of critical thinking. In the old days, when you went to an Ivy League school, you were taught critical thinking. You debated ideas. There was nothing wrong with debating ideas. You came across, when I took political science in the undergraduate school, we looked at all these different social systems, political systems. And when you look at the way they are thinking now, they don't have any way to critically think, to even understand the difference between fact and hallucination. between reality and myth, between truth and lie. And so they come out and they start communicating much the way AI communicates with young children. So I'd like to get your feedback on some of the things that I'm looking at here. For example, the communication of these far left liberal Democrats and socialists and communists, they have communication modalities that mimic what AI tries to do with young children. For example, the first thing that they do is hallucinations. It's false information, fabricated facts, non-existent sources. They create a reality that has no basis in research, in facts, in history. They don't know history. They have no idea that, let's go back to Reagan and the Screen Actors Guild and his nailing it about the hallucinations that the communists were creating to portray themselves as wanting to really win over a communist ideology. And of course, we know how Reagan came against that. He came against all the hallucinations that they...
1: Well, Larry, only because of the constraints of time, I do... First of all, you sound like you're 35, number one. You are obviously very intelligent, and I applaud you. Go back to Reagan, A Nation at Risk. What has happened to America's educational system, were it done by an outside entity or force, would be tantamount to an act of war. You go to the 40s and 50s, top problems in school, chewing gum, running in the halls, talking in class. Look at the problems today. And I would say to you, we spend more per capita per child on education, and we have the worst results. We have lost our children because of liberal academia overtaking it and the unholy alliance with the teachers unions and liberal Democrats. You've identified it. I hope you will call back when we have a little more time, because I'd like to get into great specificity and detail with somebody as smart as you, because you have a lot to add. I'm just up on a hard break. I'm sorry. I apologize. Please call back soon. 800-941-SHAWN is our number.

0: 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No stone left unturned. The Sean Hannity Show is back on the air.
1: All right, 25 to the top of the hour, 800-941-SEAN if you want to be a part of the program. 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And they look forward to helping you experience your part of the American dream, which is critical for all of us. All right, let's get to our busy, busy telephones. Let us say hi to Bill in New Jersey. What's up, Bill? How are you? Glad you called, sir.
2: Good. How are you doing, Sean?
1: What's up, my friend? By the way, very nice that 6,600 illegals are registered in your state and hundreds of them voted. Very, very good. I'm sure that's very reassuring news for you. Then they tried to blame some company and the company came back and said, no, if you actually look at the law, it's your responsibility. You screwed up, not us.
2: Yeah, well, they're trying to get rid of the company that keeps the books clean. And that's why they're throwing them to the wolves. But that Chris, your friend there, should just call up Andrew and have Andrew help him switch parties, because it's time for him to switch. Every Democrat, everybody that's fighting the Democratic Party and the Republican Party, they were all Democrats originally that woke up. That guy's close to waking up. What do you think?
1: I don't know who's close to waking up. I think the silence is deafening. Among all Democrats, from, you know, former presidents like Obama, he won't take him on. Clinton's not going to take him on. Hillary, I think, has always been hardcore left. Then you got the leaders in name only, minority leader Schumer and Hakeem Jeffries. They're not going to take him on. Candidates won't take them on. Rank and file won't take him on. I mean, you know, Governor Polis tried a little bit yesterday, but wouldn't go even halfway. And the only one that really does it the right way is John Fetterman. But this is now a new era. These are uncharted waters, and people better pay close attention. They now have 35 DSA, basically communists, that they've gotten to win these primaries. That is a massive number, a massive number. So it's a little scary to me. And by the way, I hope it motivates people with a brain to not let these people get in power. If they get in power, they mean what they say. Listen to them.
2: Even if they don't get in power, what they'll do is they'll switch them out at the last minute like they did with Kamala Harris. You know, she never got elected to anything. And then they switched her out at the last minute. Then they what did they do with Bernie Sanders? Remember, he was ahead of Biden. And they switched, or no, Clinton. I mean, he was ahead of Clinton, but then they switched him out with Clinton. And then that bonehead up north, the Nazi, he got switched.
1: Plattner.
2: After the fact, I knew they were going to switch him out. I knew their plan. But they might be looking to put people in that don't get voted in. And they're working on practicing with all these other situations to see how they could do it the easiest way. And
1: why don't Democrats want proof of citizenship? Why don't they want voter ID? Why don't they want election integrity? Why don't they want confidence in results? Only one reason I can come up with, that they feel they can take advantage of the system. They don't want these measures in place. By the way, what a mess New Jersey is. It's almost as bad as New York, and that's saying something.
2: In that way, the free part of Cape May County, that's the only free part of New Jersey. But they're going to come down here probably eventually and destroy this.
1: Well, you're still paying New Jersey taxes, my friend. Let me tell you something. The Carolinas are quite inviting. Tennessee, quite inviting. Texas and Florida, quite inviting. You may want to look into it. You know, I know it's a big deal for people to move. And people say to me, oh, well, my family's here. Or, you know, and there are legitimate reasons, work reasons, family reasons, that maybe it's not the right time. But if you're going to, you want to get out of these states before they put in the wealth tax, the exit tax, the death tax, I'm telling you, because it's all coming. And I saw this coming years ago. I wanted to get out for many years before I could ultimately leave. And I, as soon as that window opened up, boom, I was out the door. Linda, how many years did I talk about it before I left? A lot.
3: Oh, my God, all the time.
1: All the time. And we had all these governors that were so nice inviting me to their states. DeSantis one time said to me, you're never going to do it, are you? You keep saying you're going to do it, but I always had property down in Florida. I'm like, no, I'm going to do it. I just have to, you know, I had more to do with my kids than anything else. All right, New York, Mark in New York. How are you, Mark? What's going on? How you doing?
4: Hey, Sean, I'm doing good, but I'm not from the downside of the state. I'm from the middle of the state, actually.
1: Well, actually, the more normal part of the state. You know, if you look at a map of voting in New York, most of the state is red.
4: Unfortunately. But I think
1: Well, no, I mean, it's not unfortunate that it's red. It's unfortunate that one little, you know, island and five boroughs can destroy an entire state.
4: Yes. Yes.
1: So what's on your mind?
4: I have a way to solve your SAVE Act issue. If we put it on the ballot during the midterms and let the people decide, that takes it right out of the hands of all of the politicians, Republicans and Democrats.
1: Problem is, we don't have a referendum process. You know, do I think it's a good idea? Sometimes I do, sometimes I don't. Because the left will put on crazy ideas for voters to vote on that they might vote for. So I'm a little hesitant to go there. I mean, look, they have a referendum process in states like California. You know, it did good things like Prop 13 to maintain property taxes, but then they put in a lot of nutty ideas as well. I mean, it gets crazy.
4: To rely on the people that live in the states that would be voting on these.
1: No, that's all true. All true. Mark, appreciate you, man. Glad you're out there. And at least you live in a fairly sane part of an insane state. 800-941-SHAWN is our number. All right, back to our busy phones. Let's stay in the communist utopia of New York. Chris is standing by. Chris, hey, how are you? Glad you called, sir.
5: How you doing? Listen, two or three weeks ago, I called and I asked you about Ilhan Omar and how come there was no investigation that's public, or it doesn't seem like anything's happening with that at all. If she married her brother and she committed immigration fraud and she's involved in the fraud, the Medicare fraud in Minnesota, why aren't we hearing about it? If we wait until after November, we're screwed, because I don't think we're going to win keep the House and the Senate. But that doesn't matter what I think. But if we don't act on this now, I mean, we're even more screwed than we're going to be. Do you have any idea? You said you were going to look into it.
1: Well, I can tell you this. There is an investigation going on. I don't know why it's being slow-walked. You're raising a fair and good question, and it's irritating to me, too. I think we do need an update. There's a number of issues outstanding, not the least of which the one you brought up, but also, you know, how all of a sudden did her financial disclosure report go from like next to no money to like $30 million? Then, oh, I'm sorry, I just made a rounding error. Nobody makes a $30 million rounding error that I've ever heard of. I'm not sure what the status of the investigation is. Linda, who's looking into that? Is it Jordan? Is it Comer?
3: Comer actually brought her before the ethics committee. They've done a deep dive into her husband because he's got a wine and a consulting company. She's declined to answer any questions, and now he's taken it to a DOJ referral. So that all happened towards the end of June. I'm sure they didn't do crap over July 4th because they all like to take their holidays. Now they're back and doing a bunch of other things. But I know that Comer did refer her both back into the ethics committee, her husband into the ethics committee, and then also to the DOJ.
1: I hope that answers your question. Chris in New York, thank you. We'll stay with another Chris, this one in Maryland. Chris, you're on the Sean Hannity Show. Thanks for checking in, sir. Happy Thursday.
6: Thank you, Sean. How you doing today? Permission to come aboard.
1: Permission granted, sir. You know what? God is good. You know, there's too often in life we focus on what we don't like about life, and there's too many blessings we're not grateful for. And I like to focus on the things I'm grateful for now.
6: Agreed. Me too. You know, one thing I'm grateful for here in America is capitalism. It's a system where you're free to do what you want, to pay something for a certain item, service or good that you need, want, and desire, right? You always say that. I totally agree. Actually, I think it was either Doug Schoen or his brother, one of the Schoens the other day on your TV show.
1: Well, they're not brothers, but they're both good friends of the program. Doug Schoen is more from the polling Democratic Party political wing. David Schoen is the very bright, brilliant attorney.
6: I thought they were brothers. They kind of look alike. Okay, anyway. Well, one of them, he said, I think it was David, he said, we need two political parties competing for good ideas about capitalism and how to advance capitalism and freedom in this country. So the whole Democratic Socialist of America thing is completely contrary to that. And I just wanted to say that either, you know, the government can come and handle your life, which is more control and less freedom for you, or you can handle your own business, which is capitalism and freedom and the American way. So I hope people understand that there's no such thing as free lunch. There is absolutely no free lunch. And at the end of the day, either you're going to be free or you're not going to be free. So anyway, I just wanted to put...
1: Well, I mean, you're really focusing in on the deepest foundation of this entire debate. And that is, do Americans want to embrace freedom and liberty, which I believe is the natural state that God put us in? I believe that every human being is built by God, and within every human soul, God puts talent in them. And if we gave them a proper education, nurtured them the right way, and the right food and water and love and nourishment and so on and so forth, you know, the goal, education in the Latin, means to bring forth from within. You know, you have to embrace freedom to get there. But then come along

0: thought I would. Okay, fair.
1: Right.
0: But I've never forgotten where I came from or forgotten how hard those times were. But there's something about that, that you dig down deep inside, you find a way, and you find a purpose in life in the process, and you contribute to society. And the problem is with all these promises, yeah, okay, you elect these guys that are going to steal from one group of people, give it to you, and then those promises are never fulfilled. And you end up with more poverty than when you started. You then calculate how much freedom you gave up in the name of this false security. And then you're stuck with these people that you emboldened and empowered in the first place. That's how the movie will end. It's a matter of whether America will go down the road that has been tried many, many times under many different names, forms, manifestations. But embracing freedom, I want to focus on what you're saying here, is the answer. And what I want my audience to do is don't count on the government for anything if you can. Now, there might be a time in your life that you have to. Okay, fine. That's what a safety net's for. I believe in that. But for the most part, as you run through your life, you become the master of your own destiny. And you get up and you push yourself. And you find talent that God gave you. And use that talent to create goods and services for other people. You know, I'll give you an example. Even when I was a contractor, if I just painted a room in a day, or I hung a wallpaper in a day, or if I laid tile in a bathroom one day, and you'd start the day early and you just grind it out, and you're so immersed in your work, next thing you know, it's like 6 o'clock and you're not done. You got to stay till 9 o'clock or 10 o'clock. I was so proud of myself when I was done with that job. Loved it. A lot of self-esteem because I produced something, and that's the beauty of freedom. And you're producing. And you have a purpose. I tell my kids all the time, I don't care what you do, serve other people. Chris, good call. You really sparked a good conversation. We appreciate you, man. 800-941-SEAN, our number if you want to be a part of the program. Look, headlines move on. The heartache, the terror does not. Iran, their terrorist proxies are all over, still targeting Israel. Hezbollah continuing their attacks in the north. What has happened is Israel has had densely populated areas targeted again and again and again. It has resulted in a massive humanitarian crisis. Yeah, the news crews leave and then people are left without homes and without bare necessities. 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Now, she was widowed earlier this year. She lives alone. 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Thankfully, she was not injured, but she remains displaced. 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

All right, that's going to wrap things up for today. We got a great Hannity tonight, 9 Eastern on the Fox News Channel. Victor Davis Hanson, Newt Gingrich, Laura Trump tonight. Breonna Lyman hits the streets. And we have our reports from around the world. What's happening with radical leftism and Iran and all the news you'll never get from the legacy media mob. Set your DVR tonight. Hannity on Fox. We'll see you then. Back here tomorrow. Thank you for making this show possible.

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0: included. I'm Lisa LaSera, Fox News. U.S. Central Command says day 13 of its latest campaign against targets in Iran is over, saying they targeted military command centers, drone storage facilities, communication networks, coast surveillance sites, and maritime capabilities, with a new warning for Iran's Revolutionary Guard.
1: The U.S. warning that the IRGC-led government will suffer the consequences for its actions and those perpetrated by its proxies like the Houthis over in the Red Sea and elsewhere.
0: Fox says Kevin Cork, Yemen's Houthi rebels have entered the fighting, targeting a Saudi tanker in the Red Sea. President Trump has appeared to add a condition to the newly signed agreement with Saudi Arabia for a civilian nuclear program, hosting on Truth Social that it now requires the kingdom to normalize relations with Israel through the Abraham Accords. The Accords expanded the number of Arab and Muslim majority nations with diplomatic ties with Israel. The Trump administration is suing Colorado for providing in-state tuition to non-U.S. citizens.
2: The Justice Department is challenging Colorado statutes that require state colleges and universities to provide in-state tuition rates, financial assistance, and scholarships to those who are Colorado residents, regardless of whether they are in the U.S. illegally. The DOJ alleges the laws unconstitutionally discriminate against U.S. citizens who are not afforded the same reduced tuition rates or scholarships and create incentives for illegal immigration. The department says this is its 14th lawsuit challenging in-state tuition available to non-U.S. citizens after bringing cases against states including California, Maryland, and New Jersey.
0: Fox's Kristen Goodwin. Colorado Governor Jared Polis in a statement said the federal government seizing control of determining in-state tuition across the country is absurd. In Colorado, he wrote, "We are expanding access to education." 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
3: Have you heard the news? Secretary Rubio on Iran.
4: Their policy is an eye for an eye. The president's policy is a head for an eye.
3: The Senate rejects the War Powers Act.
5: An illegal, unpopular war.
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3: Fox News, I'm Tom Graham. U.S. military launching a 13th night of attacks aimed at Iran. President Trump says leaders there are not ready to negotiate.
4: They would like to do something, but I say they're not ready yet. They need more of the same.
3: Now, the Pentagon says the latest strikes are aimed at degrading Iran's ability to attack commercial shipping. Today, the House passing a resolution to halt the war in Iran.
5: The House voting to shackle the president and end the fighting. Four Republicans joined all Democrats to halt the conflict. The president's supporters claim the vote undercuts American forces.
3: Fox's Chad Perger on the measure failed in the Senate. Consumers already feeling pinched since the start of the Iran war may be feeling more pain after oil prices pushed past $100 a barrel today. The elevated price reaching a marked turn from falling oil prices when hostilities between the U.S. and Iran eased in June. 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

President of the United States. Very important, because I get a sense that tonight is going to be a much bigger onslaught against the enemy than in the past. And there's some inkling. I don't have evidence of this yet, but I'm reading the tea leaves that Israel might be involved, maybe not. But they're making warnings to the enemy about what they're capable of and what they will do. If there's any effort to fire even a single missile into their country. We also know that B-1 bombers were heading into that region

0: you know, it's so odd. So people will interview Tucker Carlson and people will comment on him. You know, today's sort of comparing us to, well, he's using Bernie Sanders propaganda about how the billionaire elites basically run the country and so forth and so on. When do we reach a point, America, when we dismiss the mentally ill, the delusional, the obsessed? When is it that we reach a point where we just don't have to analyze the Jew haters, the America haters, the Israel haters, the Christian haters, but we just realize they're the enemy? Tucker Carlson's the enemy. He's the enemy. He gives aid and comfort to our enemies, whether it's Putin, whether it's the Islamists in Iran or Qatar, whether it's the communists and the Islamists here at home. Do we really need to take him seriously and analyze the mental illness that he's obviously experiencing? I'll be right back. For nearly 3,000 years, Homer's epic poem, The Odyssey, has shaped the literary and moral imagination of the West. 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
1: News. I'm Ted Lindner. Thursday is the 13th consecutive night of U.S. airstrikes against Iran. President Trump says Iran's not ready to make a deal with the U.S. as the midterms get closer and is making new threats.
2: The president also tells Axios about Iran. I am considering a massive attack bigger than ever before. I am close to making a decision. We are all set for it.
1: Fox's Peter Doocy. President Trump going to deliver remarks at Senator Lindsey Graham's funeral next week at the National Cathedral in Washington. Graham died back on July 11th, and he was 71 years old. And federal health officials investigating a new outbreak involving the diarrhea-causing parasite Cyclospora.
3: The outbreak included 72 people as of Wednesday. The Food and Drug Administration has not yet identified which products are linked to the illnesses, and officials have not said where the cases are located. But the FDA has been testing lettuce samples from Taylor Farms.
1: Fox's John Saucier. 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
2: Looking for the...
1: He issued that warning Thursday at a summit of Asian nations in the Philippines. The warning was in response to a statement made by Iran's foreign minister that Tehran's policy for war with the U.S. is an eye for an eye. Rubio then warned that President Trump's policy is a head for an eye. The president slapping new tariffs on countries around the world. The sweeping tariffs are taking effect just as the previous 10% temporary tariffs expire. The White House says the new 10 to 12% tariffs are tied to countries' imports of goods made with forced labor. SpaceX's planned Thursday test launch of its massive Starship rocket's been bumped to Friday. The mission was previously planned for July 16th, but scrubbed at the last minute because of an issue with several of the rocket's 33 Raptor engines. Thursday's launch attempt from Starbase, Texas, was called off due to weather. I'm Tammy Trujillo.
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12: I'm Charles Payne, and this is the Fox Business Report.
21: Stocks tumbled on Thursday in a tech-led sell-off. Investors are concerned about the amount of money companies are spending on artificial intelligence and technology. The Magnificent Seven big-cap tech stocks tumbled across the board, led by Alphabet and Tesla, while oil prices surged on heightened Middle East tensions. Keith Fitzgerald of the Fitzgerald Group says the Iranian conflict has become even more complicated, and that is impacting oil prices and stocks.
22: The market was treating this as background noise, assumed they could get through it, but clearly Iran has other plans. I think we're going to have to, unfortunately, hit them very, very hard to bring them to the table once and for all.
21: The Dow falling 507 points, the Nasdaq lower by 553, S&P 500 down 91. American Express, Charter Communications, and Verizon are among the companies delivering earnings today. That's your Fox Business Report. I'm Hillary Barsky, invested in you.

0: This is the Fox News Rundown.
1: You know the childhood rhyme. First comes love, then comes marriage, then comes the baby in the baby carriage. The problem is for Gen Z, the message didn't sink in, and they're putting off both tying the knot and having kids. A few months back, HHS Secretary Robert F. Kennedy Jr. warned about the issue.
2: We have, as Dr. Oz pointed out, a fertility crisis in this country right now. We just found out that we've dropped out at 1.57%. The replacement rate is 2.1. 100 years ago, we were at 3.27, so more than double that we are today. We are approaching the cataclysmic rates.
1: Viral TikTok trends like the divorce glow-up may be fueling the growing pessimism towards matrimony. In these videos, women post before and after photos in celebration of their splits, and the after photos usually show them looking happier. Comedian Leslie Jones has even criticized marriage, calling it legalized slavery. This sentiment matching up with national numbers. Data from the U.S. Census Bureau released last year shows that in 2025, only 47% of American households were married couples. That is down from nearly 66% 50 years ago. And of those married households, just 37% included their own children under 18 living at home. That is a 17-point drop from 50 years ago. So why are fewer and fewer young adults tying the knot?
3: Well, I think it's coming from liberal ideology, and it's the very ideology that is driving the two sexes apart, especially in my generation, Gen Z.
1: Kaylee McGee White is the editor-in-chief of IW Features and a Fox News contributor.
3: I don't think it's a coincidence, for example, that you have this massive political divide right now between young men and young women, with young men moving further to the right and young women, they're dating less, they're getting married less, they're having children less. And again, liberalism has sort of taught both sexes, but particularly young women my age, to believe that they're either in constant competition with men or that men are the source of all of the challenges or the struggles that they face. And so it's taught them to have this warring mentality against the opposite sex instead of, you know, coming together and finding ways to work with men and appreciate men for the ways in which they operate differently.
1: And I think in doing a little bit of research before I talked to you, this is one of the real perils of the way that social media algorithms are set up now, because my algorithm is all about stuff that you can do to be a good dad. And it's about these people who are drinking less and going to church more, which I guess just says more about the things that I click on and engage with compared to people who are 15 or 20 years younger. Was part of the calculation here economic? I know that it's more expensive to take somebody out on a date. The average cost of a date in the U.S. is $189 now. That's 12.5% higher. Do people just not want to spend the money to go out if they could be in the comment section? Or is there a bigger, for free, or is there like a bigger force driving this?
3: Yeah, I don't think that economics is the root cause of it. I think that's just an excuse for why people might not be, you know, dating as frequently or trying to match up. I think that social media has played a very big part in it. And I think the dating apps in particular are a very big factor in this. I always like to joke, because I met my husband in college, that I feel like I got on the last chopper out of NAM and never had to do the whole online dating app scene, whereas many of my friends in the DC area are. And what it's done is it's driven individuals to take a very superficial approach to dating. And so they're not as likely to give a chance to people who they might be if they had met someone in a bar or at church or at work, because they're focused on those very superficial appearance level factors that online dating rewards. You know, one thing to keep in mind is

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2: Day 13 of strikes. I'm Sue Guzman, Fox News. The United States has completed strikes on Iran for the 13th consecutive night. Fox's Kevin Cork tells us President Trump has contingency plans in place. The latest strikes are not a deterrent from attacks in the Strait of Hormuz.
3: If the Iranian regime, led by the IRGC, doesn't stop attacking ships through the Strait of Hormuz, or if the regime's proxies don't stop doing the same in the Red Sea, they're going to get hammered. That, according to Axios, the outlet reports President Trump is stating very plainly he's considering a major escalation in the conflict with Iran. That warning comes amid a 13th consecutive day of attacks now completed on critical infrastructure and other assets. Oh, and there's more. He's also warning Iran's proxies, writing in a post on Truth Social, quote, "The Houthis are a surrogate and or proxy of Iran, and major military punishment will be inflicted upon Iran and, of course, the Houthis themselves."
2: And the House has passed a resolution to restrict President Trump and halt the conflict. In Iran, Fox's Chad Pergram reports.
4: A split House-Senate decision.
5: The current resolution is adopted.
6: And the motion is not agreed.
4: The House voting to shackle the president and end the fighting. Four Republicans joined all Democrats to halt the conflict. The president's supporters claimed the vote undercuts American forces. The president's Senate allies rejected the House's Iran rebuke. The Senate defeated a similar war powers measure. Republicans contending that the U.S. has Iran on the ropes. But Senate Democrats chided Republicans for not intervening in the war. Congressional GOP leaders say it's unnecessary for Congress to flex war powers authorities. However, some Republicans demand answers about the Iran endgame.
2: President Trump expected to deliver remarks at Senator Lindsey Graham's funeral next week at the National Cathedral in Washington. Graham died after a brief illness. He was 71. 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
8: You know, I'm telling you, all of you, embrace freedom. 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Never thought I'd be successful, to be blunt, but I work hard at it. 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I'll put that part of the equation and acknowledge that, you know, of myself, I can do nothing. And, you know, I'm just telling you, freedom is the answer. It's not statism, Marxism, communism, redistributionism, socialism. It's all on the ballot. It's all coming to you in 3 months.
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2: At 5:04, we have cloud 60 in Madison. Well, the ACs will likely be going back on this weekend. Now, today is going to be another comfortable day, but heat and humidity will be joining us tomorrow and Sunday, along with a chance for storms. A vigil and march in Madison last night.

0: Now, the man who was shot and killed by a Madison police officer has been identified as 38-year-old Corey Ruiz. Demonstrators held a vigil at Willie and Baldwin Streets where he was shot on Wednesday afternoon, and then they marched down State Street. Madison police this morning say there were no incidents during last night's events. Meanwhile, the family of Ruiz has retained prominent civil rights and personal injury attorney Ben Crump. He has represented the families in notable cases like George Floyd, Trayvon Martin, Breonna Taylor, and Tyree Nichols. Madison Mayor Sasha Rose Conway says funding for body cameras for police officers will be in next year's executive budget. The mayor making that pledge yesterday during a press conference in the aftermath of the officer-involved shooting. Now, this press conference was interrupted by some protesters.
1: I told these young people back here on our way here that we have the power, not that badge, not that weapon. We have the power. The city of Madison is corrupt. From the DA to the, what's the name of this? The Department of Independent Monitoring. We don't want any of that talk.
0: Madison Police Chief John Patterson stepped aside and let the man take the microphone. Now, four officers, including the one who fired the shots, they're all on administrative leave while Wisconsin's Department of Justice investigates the shooting. Well, the Justice Department is suing the city of Milwaukee over the city's ban on masks being worn by ICE agents. The Trump administration argues that the ban violates the Constitution Supremacy Clause that prevents states from passing ordinances that override federal law. Now, in a letter to the Justice Department, Milwaukee city officials call the mask ban a vital public safety measure. The city did pass a ban back in April. Now, this letter comes after the government said it would not comply with a mask ban. A group of Wisconsin voters with support by Wisconsin's Democratic Party is suing the State Elections Commission to let them vote again if their preferred candidate drops out of the race. This lawsuit was filed yesterday in Dane County Court. It's asking a judge to force the State Elections Commission to rescind guidance that says Wisconsin's voters cannot request a new ballot if their preferred candidate withdraws from the race. Elections Commission Chair Don Millis has said that the panel has no plans to change its guidance that it approved earlier this month. A 68-year-old Merrimack woman died after she lost control of her e-bike this week. The Sauk County Sheriff's Office says the woman crashed into a shed late Wednesday morning in the township of Merrimack. The woman was wearing a helmet. She was taken by MedFlight to a Madison hospital where she later died of her injuries.
2: Why do you...
3: Have you heard the news? Secretary Rubio on Iran.
4: Their policy is an eye for an eye. The president's policy is a head for an eye.
3: The Senate rejects the War Powers Act.
5: An illegal, unpopular war.
3: New Jersey, non-citizens register to vote.
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0: 1310 WIVA News Time now is 510. Wisconsin's Department of Health is warning of an increase in invasive ticks that cause serious illnessness.
6: DHS reports an increase in Lone Star ticks this year. The agency has a service where residents can send in ticks to get them identified. And so far, 33 Lone Star ticks have been submitted. There were only six in all of 2025. Lone Star ticks can carry a parasite that causes an allergy to red meat called alpha-gal syndrome. The Department of Natural Resources says Wisconsin winters are still too cold to allow Lone Star ticks to reproduce successfully here. Raymond Newport, Wisconsin Radio Network.
0: Oh, Preble, a comfortable day ahead before Mother Nature smothers us with heat and humidity.
9: Let's get a check of your 27 storm track forecast from meteorologist Emma Hippis.
10: Temperatures continue to warm up with highs in the low 80s. Humidity is also rising, especially as we head into the weekend. With heat and humidity back tomorrow and Sunday, if storms are able to pop up, we could see some isolated strong to severe storms. With your 27 storm track forecast, I'm meteorologist Emma Hippis.
9: Thank you, Emma. Currently 60 with clouds. Here at 1310 WIBA. Doug, he comes your way next with sports. It's 5:11.
3: Have you heard the news? Secretary Rubio on Iran.
4: Their policy is an eye for an eye.
11: The president's policy is a head for an eye.
3: The Senate rejects the War Powers Act.
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12: Good morning. I'm Doug Russell with WIBA Sports. The Brewers took Thursday off an abbreviated MLB schedule overall. Entering play tonight, Milwaukee's lead over second-place Chicago is 7 games. Now, one player that's gone through it this season is Joey Ortiz, whose offensive struggles led to his benching at shortstop for Cooper Pratt. Then David Hamilton got hurt, and Ortiz had to be pressed into service at third. But something's been clicking as of late. Ortiz has seen his OPS rise some 200 points while delivering in the clutch time and time again. Teammates like Trevor McGill have noticed.
21: I think that says a lot about his mentality and just kind of who he is as a player in person. He struggled for quite a while in the first half of the season, and then, you know, put together some at-bats, and now we're, you know, putting together almost a month here of good baseball, both offensive and defenses.
12: This afternoon, the Brewers take on the Rockies in the first of a 3-game series. Shane Drouin will pitch against Tomoyuki Sugano. The ballgame gets underway at 3:10. Afterwards, it's the first ever Alumni Legends game at American Family Field. It'll be fun for the players and fans, sure, but as one of the guys divvying up the sides, former GM Doug Melvin says, that's not all who it'll be fun for.
22: Some of these players, their kids were young enough, they maybe didn't see him play.
12: The teams were divided up last night. Among those out there this evening, Ryan Braun, Mike Moustakas, Corey Hart, Jeff Jenkins, Jonathan Lucroy, Chris Narveson, and others. 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
24: How's it going, fellow sports fans? It's Andy West. Let's look back on this day in sports history, July 24th. We'll start today in 1973. Bobby Bonds homers and doubles to lead the National League to a 7-1 rout of the American League in the All-Star Game in Kansas City. Speaking of Kansas City, today in 1983, the famous Pine Tar home run was hit by Kansas City Royals George Brett off New York pitcher Rich Gossage at Yankee Stadium. Brett's homer came with 2 outs in the top of the 9th to give the Royals a 5-4 lead. Brett's homer was ruled an out because of the amount of pine tar exceeded what was allowed. Since he was called out, it was the 3rd out in the 9th inning with the home team in the lead, and the game was ended with the Yankees winning. The Royals protested the game, and American League President Lee McPhail upheld their protest. McPhail ordered that the game be continued from the point of Brett's home run. The game was resumed 25 days later on August 18th and officially ended with the Royals winning 5-4. And today in 1993, Anthony Young of the New York Mets extended his record losing streak to 27 games when he walked in the winning run in the 10th inning for a 5-4 loss to the LA Dodgers.
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3: Have you heard the news? Secretary Rubio on Iran.
25: Their policy is an eye for an eye.
26: The president's policy is a head for an eye.
3: The Senate rejects the War Powers Act.
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1: As temperatures rise and lighter meals return to lunch menus, here's the story behind one of America's most popular salads. The Cobb salad wasn't named after an ingredient. It was named after a person. Back in the 1930s, Robert Cobb owned Hollywood's famous Brown Derby restaurant, a hotspot for movie stars. According to the story, Cobb was working late one night and got hungry. He started rummaging through the fridge, grabbing whatever leftovers he could find. Lettuce, bacon, chicken, hard-boiled eggs, tomatoes, cheese, and avocado. He chopped everything together, tossed it with dressing, and made himself a meal. The next day, he made it again for a friend who loved it. Soon, other customers started asking for the same combo, and before long, it became a permanent menu item. Nearly a century later, the Cobb salad is still on menus across America, thanks to a restaurant owner who got the late-night munchies. Matt Murphy, Fox News.
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4: I'm Nicole Kasselip with Agribusiness News. I'm Brian Field. You've heard about the elite genetics and advanced agronomic performance. But did you know that Pioneer Brand's E-Series soybeans have proven yield advantages over competitors? Plant Pioneer. A market analyst says wheat futures have been trying to rally this month. Jim McCormick with AgMarket.net says the surge has primarily been driven by escalating geopolitical conflicts in the Black Sea region.
6: The world, I believe, is getting very, very nervous about getting wheat out of Russia and potentially out of Ukraine, as the war in that part of the world has really intensified greatly.
4: He tells Brownfield.
6: The Ukrainians are starting to take out ships. It is very limiting the capability of those ships to get that wheat out of Russia.
4: The founder of an ag market intelligence firm suggests agriculture has never faced so much uncertainty. Sarah Stroud with Noble Agriculture.
10: We have not only Russia and Ukraine, you know, we have trade war plus real war plus in the Middle East. And then you think about what's happened here just over the course of the past week and a half or so, with a tremendous escalation again in the Black Sea.
4: Senate lawmakers questioned U.S. Trade Representative Jamison Greer about ag exports on Wednesday. During a hearing, Greer said President Trump's trade agenda is working for farmers and ranchers.
11: For starters, the United States currently has 19 framework or reciprocal trade deals covering 32% of global gross domestic product.
4: Finance Committee Chairman Mike Crapo told the ambassador that producers need expanded market access that reflects economic realities.
27: American producers and service providers depend on the ability to compete fairly in global markets. Unfair and discriminatory barriers to U.S. exports must be removed.
4: Ranking Member Ron Wyden said the administration has given farmers unfulfilled promises.
28: He embarked on a tariff spree that put the cost of living crisis on steroids in America. The Supreme Court eventually overturned the Trump global tariffs, but the higher costs are here to stay.
4: China continues to show strong interest in U.S. soybeans. The USDA says China was the leading buyer for both old and new crop U.S. beans last week. U.S. prices are competitive against Brazil, and China is trying to meet pledged purchase levels agreed to last year during trade negotiations. New crop corn sales hit multi-week highs, with beef and pork also seeing week-to-week improvements. And the new CEO of the United Soybean Board says increasing demand is needed to help improve farmer profitability. Courtney Knupp tells Brownfield that includes market diversification and value-added opportunities.
29: There's a lot of versatility in this product, and we need to capture more opportunities to impact U.S. consumers and keep that product at home.
4: I'm Nicole Haslip with Brownfield.
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9: The government is moving to make it easier to escape from your car in an emergency. Auto safety regulators are beginning to work on new rules requiring vehicles to have more reliable and obvious ways to open doors after a crash or power failure. The push follows a series of deadly incidents involving flush electric door handles, including Teslas, where occupants were trapped inside after losing power. No comment from Tesla. Traders are moving cautiously this morning ahead of a weekend that could bring further escalation in the Middle East. Stock futures are seeing modest gains after yesterday's tumble for the markets. Google parent Alphabet dropped more than 7% on concerns about its massive spending on artificial intelligence. And pending home sales in the U.S. fell 1.3% last week to their lowest level in 3 months, according to Redfin. The decline in home buying demand comes as mortgage rates are at the highest level in more than a year at 6.58%. Courtney Donahoe, Bloomberg Radio.
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14: Secretary of State Marco Rubio says Iran will pay a very heavy price for its military actions against the U.S. Rubio made that comment Thursday at a summit of Asian nations in the Philippines. His warning was in response to a statement made by Iran's foreign minister that Tehran's policy for war with the U.S. is an eye for an eye. Rubio then warned that President Trump's policy is a head for an eye. Tropical Storm Bertha is now in the history books after failing to make much of a name for itself and being downgraded. The disorganized storm moved through the Houston area on Thursday night. Dry air, wind shear, and the time spent over land kept Bertha from strengthening beyond 60-mile-per-hour sustained winds. A Bon Jovi show at Madison Square Garden will possibly be rescheduled after the rock icon had to cut the concert short Thursday because of a sinus infection. I'm Michael Kastner.
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20: Protesters again hit the streets in the aftermath of this week's officer-involved shooting here in Madison. This morning, though, we're hearing no issues were reported overnight. Good morning. I'm Robin Colbert. This is the 5:30 a.m. report on News Talk 1310 WIBA. Here's our 27 storm track forecast with meteorologist Emma Hippus.
21: Temperatures continue to warm up with highs in the low 80s. Humidity is also rising, especially as we head into the weekend. With heat and humidity back tomorrow and Sunday, if storms are able to pop up, we could see some isolated strong to severe storms. With your 27 storm track forecast, I'm meteorologist Emma Hippus.
20: Thank you, Emma. Right now, we do have clouds and 60 at your official weather station, News Talk 1310 WIBA. Our top story, hundreds attending a vigil and then marched down State Street in the aftermath of this week's officer-involved shooting that killed 38-year-old Corey Ruiz. Madison police this morning say the events were peaceful. Now, earlier in the day yesterday, a protester did interrupt a press conference being held by city officials, including Madison's police chief, John Patterson.
22: You've given us this speech with "You'll deliver justice." Oh, we've seen the cameras. We've seen. There was a knife in this young man's hand. We don't want to hear that today. We didn't want to hear it when they put their neck on George Floyd's neck. Right. We don't, their foot on George Floyd's neck, and we don't want to hear it today.
20: Now, Madison Mayor Sacha Rhodes Conway is pledging to include funding for police body cameras in next year's budget. Madison, the biggest police agency in the state that doesn't have body cameras department-wide for officers. Just a few officers are equipped with body cameras. Now, in addition to Wisconsin's Department of Justice, the Office of the Independent Police Monitor is investigating this week's shooting.
23: The city's independent police monitor, Aramique Glass, says transparency is key as her office investigates the Madison police shooting that killed a 30-year-old man. She says her focus is making sure the community gets the full picture of what happened, even if that means taking unprecedented steps to get information.
24: What that video shows
0: is very clear. Everyone can see that for themselves.
23: She says the video is only one part of the investigation, adding there is still more information the public deserves to see.
0: What needs to happen is somebody who can say, we're dealing with the roots and the fruits at the same time. We see what took place. There's also additional things that we need to look at in its totality so that you guys can have all of the information you need.
23: She says many in the community told her they're hoping this investigation will show the complete story. But she says getting information from MPD has not been easy.
1: It's WKOW's Lauren Abizide reporting. Now, the family of Corey Ruiz has retained prominent civil rights and personal injury attorney Ben Crump. Crump has represented families in a number of high-profile cases around the country, including George Floyd, Breonna Taylor, Ahmaud Arbery, and Trayvon Martin. In other news on the roads, a 68-year-old woman from Merrimack died this week after she lost control of her e-bike. The Sauk County Sheriff's Office says the woman crashed into a shed late Wednesday morning in the township of Merrimack. Now, the woman was wearing a helmet. She was taken by MedFlight to a hospital here in Madison, where she was later pronounced dead from her injuries. Governor Tony Evers urging action on delays affecting DACA recipients.
3: The Democratic governor has sent a letter to President Donald Trump and Wisconsin's congressional delegation requesting answers on delays in processing deferred action for childhood arrivals renewals. Evers says the backlog is creating uncertainty for so-called dreamers who rely on the program to live and work legally in the U.S. The governor argues the delays could also affect Wisconsin's workforce and economy. DACA was created in 2012 for people brought to the country illegally as children. Sean Maloney, Wisconsin Radio Network.
1: Imports from more than 80 countries are now subject to new tariffs. The 10% and up tariffs from President Trump took effect at midnight. It replaces previous tariffs he had put in place. The White House says these new tariffs are tied to the imports of goods made with forced labor. What's the president's next step in the Middle East? That story's coming up. 1310 WIBA News Time coming up on 535.
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1: 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We have clouds and 60 in Madison this morning. The U.S. completing strikes on Iran for a 13th consecutive night, while President Trump weighs his options.
5: He is seriously considering restarting major combat operations in Iran, including strikes that would be bigger than the ones carried out in Operation Epic Fury. He says, I am considering a massive attack bigger than ever before. I am close to making a decision. We are all set for it. Iran, though, has refused to capitulate despite the strikes. It rejected a U.S. ceasefire deal presented by Iraq. Iranian and Iraqi officials tell the New York Times. The sticking point was reportedly over the Strait of Hormuz. Tehran's not interested in a temporary deal that leaves that issue unresolved.
20: That's Fox's Madeline Rivera reporting. Meanwhile, the war continues to drive up energy costs for Americans. Average price for a gallon of gas in the U.S. is now $4.11, according to AAA. Here in Wisconsin, our statewide average today is $3.87 a gallon. That's up 11 cents from a week ago. The remnants of Tropical Storm Bertha moving across eastern Texas. Now, the National Hurricane Center, their latest update, they say the storm's wind speeds have slowed to 35 miles per hour as Bertha is losing steam. And the good news for Louisiana, Bertha didn't pack much of a punch. Well, check your fridge for more than 1.5 million dozen eggs sold across a handful of states. They're being recalled over a possible salmonella contamination.
4: The FDA says Midwest Poultry Services is voluntarily recalling nearly 1.6 million dozen shell eggs sold under brands including Kroger, Simple Truth, Country Morning, and Sunups. The eggs were distributed in Texas, Oklahoma, Arkansas, Louisiana, New Mexico, and Mississippi. Officials say the contamination was discovered during routine testing. No illnesses have been reported so far. Consumers should not eat the recalled eggs and should return them to the store for a full refund. Ted Lindner, Fox News.
20: SpaceX's planned test launch yesterday of its massive Starship rocket has been bumped to tonight. This mission was previously planned for July 16th, but it was scrubbed at the last minute because of an issue with a number of the rocket's Raptor engines. Now, yesterday's launch attempt from Starbase, Texas, was called off due to the weather. 539-1310 WIBA. We'll get a look at our 27 storm track forecast, and Doug will swing by with sports up next.
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21: Temperatures continue to warm up with highs in the low 80s. Humidity is also rising, especially as we head into the weekend. With heat and humidity back tomorrow and Sunday, if storms are able to pop up, we could see some isolated strong to severe storms. With your 27 storm track forecast, I'm meteorologist Emma Hippus.
6: Good morning. I'm Doug Russell with WIBA Sports. It was a well-deserved off day for the first-place Brewers, now 5-1 since the All-Star break. A nice reversal of fortune considering how little gas they had when they were swept at Pittsburgh heading into the break.
10: Good, man. I mean, that's kind of what I mentioned in the interview a couple days ago is, you know, sour taste in her mouth going into the break. And I'm sure people, you know, took that a little personally and looked to strive to be better. We've seen that in the last six games, so... Brew Crew's doing all right.
6: Closer Trevor McGill. This afternoon, the Brewers take on the Rockies in the first of a three-game series. Shane Drouin will pitch against Tomoyuki Sugano. The ballgame gets underway at 3:10. afterwards. It's the first ever Alumni Legends game at American Family Field. Among those playing tonight, back for another alumni event, number 8, Ryan Braun.
9: The Home Run Derby was so much fun. Far exceeded, I think, any of our expectations. Just the energy and enthusiasm in the ballpark was electric, man. It was so much fun. All of us had a just incredible experience with that. So just looking forward to having the opportunity to get back out there, have a chance to reconnect with our fans, get a chance to see former teammates, coaches, you know, Doug and Gord, front office personnel, and as well as obviously the current team.
6: The teams were chosen by former GM Doug Melvin and his former assistant Gord Ash last night. Among those joining Braun this evening, Giovanni Gallardo, Bill Hull, Eric Thames, Richie Sexton, Travis Shaw, and others. 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
31: It's July 24th, and this is your Fox Daily Snapshot. Today is National Amelia Earhart Day. The pioneering female aviator and author was born on this day in 1897. One of her greatest achievements was her solo crossing of the Atlantic in 1932, becoming the first woman and first person since Charles Lindbergh to make the nonstop flight. Tragically, while trying to circumnavigate the globe in 1937, Earhart's plane disappeared over the Pacific near Howland Island. However, today is meant to honor her many achievements as she continues to inspire generations of women to become flyers. Also on this date, in 1969, the astronauts of NASA's Apollo 11 mission returned to Earth after their successful trip to the moon, where Neil Armstrong and Buzz Aldrin walked on the lunar surface. The two men, along with Command Module pilot Michael Collins, returned as heroes. If it's your birthday today, you share it with Wonder Woman actress Linda Carter, born in 1951. I'm Tushar Saxena, and that's your Fox Daily Snapshot.
32: Secretary of State Marco Rubio says Iran will pay a very heavy price for
0: its military actions against the U.S. Rubio made that comment Thursday at a summit of Asian nations in the Philippines. His warning was in response to a statement made by Iran's foreign minister that Tehran's policy for war with the U.S. is an eye for an eye. Rubio then warned that President Trump's policy is a head for an eye. Tropical Storm Bertha is now in the history books after failing to make much of a name for itself and being downgraded. The disorganized storm moved through the Houston area on Thursday night. Dry air, wind shear, and the time spent over land kept Bertha from strengthening beyond 60-mile-per-hour sustained winds. A Bon Jovi show at Madison Square Garden will possibly be rescheduled after the rock icon had to cut the concert short Thursday because of a sinus infection. I'm Michael Kastner.
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3: 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Next week on Netflix, Tuesday, the stand-up special debut of Mary Beth Barone, Galaxy Brain. Next Wednesday, the launch of the Netflix Mexican teen drama Final Project, the telenovela Forbidden Woman, as well as the Brazilian crime drama Wrath. Next Thursday on Netflix, the premiere of The Bombing of Pan Am 103, starring Connor Swindells, Tony Curran, Eddie Marsan, and more. Next Monday on Hulu, the start of the crime drama series Furious, starring Emmy Rossum and Scoot McNairy. Next Wednesday on Amazon Prime Video, the debut of the horror film The Devil's Mouth. Next Wednesday over on Paramount Plus, the second season start of Diara from Detroit. Also next Wednesday on Disney Plus, the streaming debut of The Devil Wears Prada 2. Next Friday on Amazon Prime Video, the second season launch of the animated series Batman Caped Crusader. And next Sunday on Paramount Plus, the third season premiere of the Taylor Sheridan action drama Lioness, starring Zoe Saldana.
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5: 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Husker Harvest Days bills itself as the world's largest totally irrigated working farm show. Founded back in 1978 by Nebraska Farmer magazine, it's grown into a premier showcase for the Western Corn Belt, drawing farmers and ranchers from more than 24 states and several countries to a working farm site near Grand Island, Nebraska. Nearly 600 exhibitors set up shop. The equipment runs in real conditions. It's not in a parking lot. What sets Husker Harvest Days apart is that it speaks to both sides of the operation, crops and livestock. On the crop side, you'll find live field demonstrations across a dozen categories. New for this year, demos of corn stalk baling, tub grinders, and feed mixers, plus a drone zone for the precision ag crowd. On the livestock side, the show's Beef Showcase has long featured cattle chutes and feeder calf processing equipment, and that's where this year's headline edition comes in. The National Cattlemen's Beef Association is bringing its stockmanship and stewardship program to Husker Harvest Days for the first time. Sessions will run daily in the Beef Building all 3 days, led by two of the most respected names in the business. Kurt Pate, a sought-after clinician on stockmanship and safety, and Ron Gill, a longtime Texas AgriLife Extension specialist in cattle management and handling. 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It's your one-stop look at where both crops and livestock are headed. 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
2: I'm Michelle Polino in theaters. Hadestown, the musical, the live theater capture of the Tony-winning Broadway musical with New Orleans-inspired jazz to reimagine a sweeping ancient tale following two intertwining love stories, that of young dreamers Orpheus and Eurydice, and that of King Hades and his wife Persephone. In Motor City, Ellen Richson and Shailene Woodley star in a 1970s Detroit revenge drama where a working-class man framed by a gangster returns from prison with one mission.
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2: On Apple TV, The Dink sees Jake Johnson as a washed-up tennis prodigy coaching kids at his father's country club where dad has a vendetta against the pickleball craze. That's Fox on Film on Fox News.
4: This is a Bloomberg Money Minute. A new wave of tariffs taking effect. The Trump administration is imposing duties of up to 12.5% on imports from dozens of trading partners, citing concerns over forced labor in foreign supply chains. This is the biggest move yet to reconstruct President Trump's tariffs that were struck down by the Supreme Court. Stocks are finding their footing this morning after posting their biggest drop this month yesterday. However, investors are cautious, worried about the continuing escalation in the Middle East conflict. And being an influencer is no longer a side hustle. It's becoming a career path. More young professionals are leaving traditional office jobs to make a living on TikTok, Instagram, and Amazon, cashing in on brand deals and affiliate links. And you don't need millions of followers. Companies are increasingly paying so-called micro-influencers with smaller, highly engaged audiences. These online personalities can generate enough income to rival a mid-level salary. 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
1: On August 4th, 1962, Marilyn Monroe died. 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
3: Protesters crash a police press conference here in Madison. Good morning. I'm Robin Colbert. This is the 6 a.m. report on News Talk 1310 WIBA. Time now to get a check of traffic and weather together with Rapid Traffic. Here's Sean Preble.
4: Looking around town this morning on our traffic cameras. Looking good for you as you head out the door with roads in great driving condition. Looking good on the Beltline both ways. Also looking pretty good traveling the interstate. We can jump on traffic again in just 10 minutes. Robin?
3: Our 27 storm track forecast today, mostly sunny skies with a high of 80. Right now, we do have clouds and 60 at your official weather station, News Talk 1310 WIBA. Our top story, Madison Police Chief John Patterson appearing to hold back his emotions yesterday as he spoke at a press conference regarding this week's deadly officer-involved shooting. Now, he was interrupted by one of several protesters who also attended that press conference.
5: Trust in this department is not something any of us can assume. It is by far our greatest commodity. It must be earned continuously, and I think it can be lost in a single afternoon. The thinness of trust in the city right now did not start.
6: No, we can shut this down. You can stop talking because we don't want to hear anything you've been saying.
3: Now, the man who was shot and killed by a police officer on Wednesday afternoon has been identified as 38-year-old Corey Ruiz. His family has hired prominent civil rights and personal injury attorney Ben Crump. Crump has represented families in a number of high-profile cases like George Floyd, Trayvon Martin, and Breonna Taylor. Well, yesterday, there was a vigil for Ruiz on Willie Street. That is, of course, the scene of Wednesday's shooting. Now, demonstrators holding that vigil early last evening, and then they marched down to State Street. Madison police say there were no incidents following last night's events. On the roads, a 68-year-old Merrimack woman died this week. She lost control of her e-bike. The Sauk County Sheriff's Office says the woman crashed into a shed late Wednesday morning in the township of Merrimack. The woman was wearing a helmet. She was taken by MedFly to a hospital here in Madison, where she was pronounced dead. A former Milwaukee County judge could have her law license revoked after her conviction for obstructing ICE agents.
7: The Wisconsin Office of Lawyer Regulation that oversees lawyer conduct wants former Milwaukee County Judge Hannah Dugan's law license suspended after her felony conviction for obstructing federal immigration agents last year. Wisconsin's liberal majority Supreme Court will later decide on the matter, giving Dugan 20 days to respond. Dugan's lawyers also say they plan to appeal her conviction. A federal judge earlier this month sentenced the former judge to no prison or probation, instead imposing a $5,000 fine. Jeff Manasso, Fox News.
3: The Justice Department suing the city of Milwaukee over the city's ban on masks being worn by ICE agents. The Trump administration argues that this ban violates the Constitution's supremacy clause that prevents states from passing ordinances that override federal law. In a letter to the Justice Department, Milwaukee city officials call the mask ban a vital public safety measure. Now, the city, back in April, pass this ban. The letter comes after the government said it would not comply with Milwaukee's mask ban. Also suing, a group of Wisconsin voters with support of Wisconsin's Democratic Party. They're suing the State Elections Commission to let them vote again if their preferred candidate drops out of the race. The lawsuit filed yesterday in Dane County Court. They're asking a judge to force the State Elections Commission to rescind guidance that says Wisconsin voters cannot request a new ballot if their preferred candidate withdraws from the race.
0: Gingrich Structure.
8: Have you heard the news? 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
8: The Senate rejects the War Powers Act.
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3: 7 now, 1310 WIBA, clouds and 60 in Madison this morning. Iran threatening British bases in the Middle East.
15: Iran's Revolutionary Guard saying that air bases in Britain are legitimate targets due to the fact that U.S. B-1 bomber raids are taking place from air bases in Britain. The Revolutionary Guard saying now those bases could come under attack by Iran. Britain's government responding quickly, saying the U.K. stands ready 24-7 to defend itself. Of course, those B-1 bombers now in use carry a huge conventional payload, 75,000 pounds of weapons. They can be refueled in the air. They don't have stealth capability, but when you control the skies, you don't need stealth. And that's the case for much of Iran at this point.
3: It's Fox's Steve Harrigan reporting. Imports from more than 80 countries are now subject to new tariffs. The 10% and up tariffs from President Trump took effect at midnight. They replace previous tariffs he imposed. The White House says these new tariffs are tied to the import of goods made with forced labor. A man will spend life behind bars for killing Minnesota Democrat Melissa Hortman and her husband.
16: Current and former lawmakers took the stand, saying these attacks didn't just target Melissa Hortman, John Hoffman, and their families. They called it an attack on democracy itself. Belter had already pleaded guilty to all six federal counts, including two counts of murder using a gun, two stalking charges, and two other offenses relating to the shootings. Belter's plea deal guaranteed he'll spend the rest of his life in prison.
17: When you have a defendant that is prepared to plead guilty, take consecutive life terms plus, to ensure that he never sees freedom again in his entire life, that was an opportunity that we just could not pass up.
16: That was U.S. Attorney Daniel Rosen. Just before sentencing, Belter told the court he was, quote, truly sorry. In Minneapolis, Oliviana Kelmes, Fox News.
3: Tropical storm Bertha, now in the history books, after failing to make much of a name for itself and being downgraded. The disorganized storm, boy, they're pretty harsh about Bertha here. Wait until she's moved on before you start beating her up. She might turn around and do some damage. But yeah, she moved through the Houston area last night. Dry air, wind shear, and the time spent over land kept Bertha from strengthening beyond 60 mile per hour sustained winds.
4: Are we early in the season, or are we? Is it a quiet season?
3: I think it's been quiet, because I want to say that I thought hurricane season officially kicked off like a month or so ago. So, and that's good. We can stay quiet.
4: Yeah.
3: What's not quiet is cyclospora. Federal health officials investigating now a new break involving this parasite.
0: The outbreak included 72 people as of Wednesday. The Food and Drug Administration has not yet identified which products are linked to the illnesses, and officials have not said where the cases are located. But the FDA has been testing lettuce samples from Taylor Farms. The food distributor voluntarily recalled 5-pound bags of shredded lettuce earlier this month. Now they've temporarily shut down a processing facility in central Mexico that has been allegedly linked to the outbreak. The CDC reported this week that people across 41 states have come down with a parasite. John Saucier, Fox News.
3: 610 now, 1310 WIBA. Let's get another check of traffic with Sean.
4: Looking pretty good around town so far this morning with scanner activity being minimal. As a matter of fact, nothing to report on the accident front. Checking out those traffic cameras. Moving great. Beltline both ways, east and westbound sides. Just humming along. You're also making pretty good time if you're booking out of town. I-90, I-94, Highway 151, Highway 14, Highway 12. Take your pick. You're looking good. Your 27 storm track forecast from meteorologist Emma Hippis. Mostly sunny today. High of 80. Currently 60 with clouds. You're at 1310 WIBA. Your time and temperature. 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
2: Good morning. I'm Doug Russell with WIVA Sports. The Brewers took Thursday off, an abbreviated MLB schedule overall. Entering play tonight, Milwaukee's lead over second place Chicago is 7 games. Now, one player that's gone through it this season is Joey Ortiz, whose offensive struggles led to his benching at shortstop for Cooper Pratt. Then David Hamilton got hurt, and Ortiz had to be pressed into service at third. But something's been clicking as of late. Ortiz has seen his OPS rise some 200 points while delivering in the clutch time and time again. Teammates like Trevor McGill have noticed.
5: I think that says a lot about his mentality and just kind of who he is as a player in person. You know, he struggled for quite a while in the first half of the season and then, you know, put together some at-bats. And now we're, you know, putting together almost a month here of good baseball, both offensive and defenses.
2: This afternoon, the Brewers take on the Rockies in the first of a 3-game series. Shane Drouin will pitch against Tomoyuki Sugano. The ballgame gets underway at 3:10. Afterwards, it's the first ever Alumni Legends game at American Family Field. It'll be fun for the players and fans, sure, but as one of the guys divvying up the sides, former GM Doug Melvin says, that's not all who it'll be fun for.
6: Some of these players, their kids were young enough, they maybe didn't see him play.
2: The teams were divided up last night. Among those out there this evening, Ryan Braun, Mike Moustakas, Corey Hart, Jeff Jenkins, Jonathan Lucroy, Chris Narveson, and others. 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
4: Thank you, Doug. 27 storm track forecast from meteorologist Emma Hippus. Mostly sunny today, high of 80. Tonight, partly cloudy, low of 61. Currently 60, we've got clouds here at 1310 WIBA. We've also got more of Madison in the morning, and it comes your way next. It's 6:16.
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0: WIBA, Madison in the Morning. Yes, it is Friday, July 24th, and it's going to be a pretty sweet Friday weather-wise. We have clouds this morning, but eventually the sun will win in its battle with cloud cover, because Emma Hippus says it's supposed to be mostly sunny today and a high of 80, so we stay comfortable. Past few days have been great, haven't they?
1: Glorious.
0: Oh, my goodness. Tonight, down to 61. And then the weekend arrives, and so does heat and humidity. Tomorrow, partly sunny, isolated showers, storms possible, 85 the high. And then Sunday, partly sunny, few showers possible, and a high of 91. So we have a chance for showers and storms late on Sunday as well. Right now, clouds, 60. In Madison, another busy summer weekend in the area. And I'm right this week when I say it's WannaFest.
1: Yes.
0: Unfortunately, I was plugging it last weekend. But yeah, no, it's this weekend. It's also in Madison, a pretty big darn deal. It's Atwood Fest.
1: Well, just with the tone of things right now, I don't know that.
0: Oh, that's really good. Yes. Sean, you're so right.
1: Yeah. So we'll see. We'll see how it goes. Wish for the best.
0: Yesterday, they did, you know, they were supposed to have the grand opening for their public market.
1: Yeah.
0: And they're like, you know what? No. That I think, was rescheduled because they had received word that protesters planned to show up there. Yeah. So they're like, okay, no, we're going to scrap it for now. So the new date is next Wednesday here, July 29th. So we'll see. If that happens. But back to Atwood Fest.
1: Yeah.
0: City putting out a number of streets will be closed starting 6 a.m. tomorrow.
1: Okay.
0: So. And I mean, you have Atwood Fest. You've got the Willie Street. What festival is that?
1: Stank and Dank Fest.
0: Willie Street
1: know.
0: Fair, I think it is.
1: Oh.
0: Okay. They already had the Marquette.
1: Fête de Marquette?
0: Yeah, Fête de Marquette. That already happened. But, I just love that area of town. And I sure hope people behave. Now, of course, there was a vigil last night on Willie Street, and then they marched up down State Street as well. But Madison police say this morning things didn't get out of hand.
1: Excellent.
0: So that's always good to hear.
1: What is it with Willie Street, these tragic situations? And again, it's not a statement on right or wrong. Anytime somebody dies, I don't care who they are.
0: Absolutely.
1: As a firm believer in redemption, there's no opportunity for that if they're dead.
0: It puts a sickening feeling in your stomach, you know? It's like, God.
1: But what is it like, so with Red Caboose, there was that officer-involved shooting also at the gas station a number of years ago on Willie Street. There was the...
0: Tony Robinson,
1: obviously a really big one. This one, I feel like there have been, like, maybe I'm blanking on a couple, but they all seem to happen on Willie Street or very...
0: And for
1: Willie
0: such
1: Street.
0: A, like, it's yeah. hippie reputation, it's yeah. just really strange, right?
1: Yes, yes. That's part of town I'd never want to live in, and I just for a number of reasons, but yeah, it's...
0: I wouldn't want to right in the heart of it on Willie Street, but maybe Atwood Avenue area.
1: Yeah. A friend of mine used to live next to, whatchamacallit on Atwood. And, boy, that was fun. What's the big venue there? I'm drawing a blank on the name right now on Atwood. Oh my gosh. Oh, they do the shows. They got the concerts.
0: Majestic?
1: Yeah.
0: No,
1: not Majestic. What's it called? Why am I drawing a blank on something's going on, Robin? Maybe it's the
0: age.
1: Smoke. Yeah, is that what it is?
0: Oh, and speaking of age, you got a birthday approaching.
1: I won't be here.
0: I know. That's why I have your birthday gift. I brought it in. It arrived yesterday.
1: Oh my gosh. I'm going to be 45, Robin. It's going to be a good day.
0: Uh-huh. Yeah. No, you're not.
1: Yeah.
0: Let's see. You're going to be 49.
1: That sounds about right.
0: You got one last year.
1: I know.
0: Before the big five, you know what? It 50, whatever.
1: Doesn't matter.
0: Yeah. Well, I don't want to give away what I got you, but I think you're going to be thrilled.
1: Does it explode?
0: No.
1: No.
0: Oh, sorry.
1: I don't know, Robin. I don't. You know what's fun? And I don't know if you did this to John when you turned 50, but I loved calling my mom and letting her know that I'm going to be 50 soon.
0: Just to make her feel a whole lot older.
1: Old. I'd be like, my, you ever think you'd have kids that were in their 50s?
0: Yeah. Oh, Barrymore Theater.
1: The Barrymore. And he had the house literally right to the left of the Barrymore.
0: Oh, okay.
1: And, no, it was kind of cool because, like, the artists and things, like, with sure, yeah. around his driveway.
0: Especially, you know, that would be the ideal spot to live, like, in your 20s yes. when you're, you know, you're single, carefree. Right now, I mean, it's not like I'm, you know, headed to the nursing home or anything. But now, as you get older, you don't like to deal with a lot of, you know, neighborhood traffic and loud activities. I mean, it's quaint, it's fun, but yeah, would I want to live there right now? Probably not. But years back, you bet.
1: Everybody smoking weed in your driveway, it gets a little annoying.
0: Yeah,
1: after time. And now, when you're 20s, it's fine. But yeah, if you're in your 40s, 50s,
0: getting a contact buzz 24/7.
1: Yes. Oh my gosh. Oh my. You do anything then this weekend? Are you going to go to WannaFest? I know it's right up the road from you.
0: Yeah. Maybe. Actually, yeah, in a way, because we get to keep an eye on our granddaughter. Her parents are in a softball tournament.
1: Oh, so. Okay.
0: Yeah.
1: Excellent. That should be fun. I'm cat sitting this week.
0: Oh, really?
1: Yes.
0: Who's cat?
1: Lucas. Oh. Lucas and Yvette, they went out there in Philly. And then I'm Stag. Madsen and Christina left to Seattle yesterday, so... Just kind of...
0: You and the cats.
1: Me and the cats.
0: And Homer.
1: Yeah, darn right. Homer's like, yes.
0: Do your cats like Lucas's cat?
1: Yeah, everything. Yeah, it's all... We're all copacetic. Everybody's okay. happy. Everybody loves each other. It's all good. Yeah, yeah.
0: Sounds like we got a hell of a fun weekend ahead for us, don't we? I'm watching a cat. I'm watching a toddler. I'll be drunk on juice boxes.
1: Pizza thing, a juicy juice and an early nap. Yeah.
0: It is 6:26 now, 1310 WIVA.
2: This is a Bloomberg Money Minute. Overseas buyers are in hot pursuit of American crude, and that could hit drivers at the pump. Oil exports tumbled after Persian Gulf supplies recovered following the Iran ceasefire. But with fighting escalating again, demand for American crude is picking up. A surge in exports could tighten U.S. inventories and put upward pressure on gasoline prices. Stock futures are pointing to a higher open. However, investors are on edge. It was a wipeout for big tech stocks yesterday, losing close to $800 billion in value. Wall Street is growing increasingly concerned about the hundreds of billions of dollars these companies are spending on artificial intelligence. And Volkswagen is warning that sales may fall again this year. Volkswagen's struggling in China, where local manufacturers have seized the lead on electric vehicles. Now they're expanding in Europe, shaking up the region's auto market. Volkswagen has been working on a turnaround after years of software delays, bloated costs, and declining profitability. Courtney Donahoe, Bloomberg Radio.
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0: The man shot and killed by a Madison police officer this week identified. Good morning. I'm Robin Colbert. This is the 630 AM report on News Talk 1310 WIBA. Time now to get a check of traffic and weather together with Rapid Traffic. Here's Sean Preble.
1: Around the area this morning, looking good on those traffic cameras with no major traffic slowdowns. Beltline east or westbound. I'll spend great time traveling the interstate. Scanner surprisingly quiet. There is just nothing on the traffic scanner this morning. Good news there. We'll get you up out of traffic again in just 10 minutes. Robin?
0: Our 27 storm track forecast today. Mostly sunny skies, a high of 80. Right now we have clouds and 60. At your official weather station, News Talk 1310 WIBA. Our top story, a vigil and march in Madison last night.

0: Now, the man who was shot and killed by a Madison police officer has been identified as 38-year-old Corey Ruiz. Demonstrators holding a vigil at William Baldwin Streets last night. That's where Ruiz was shot on Wednesday afternoon. Now, demonstrators then marched down State Street. Madison police this morning say there were no incidents during last night's events. Meanwhile, the family of Ruiz has retained civil rights and personal injury attorney Ben Crump. He's represented families in a number of high-profile cases like George Floyd, Breonna Taylor, and Trayvon Martin. Madison Mayor Sacha Rhodes Conway says funding for body cameras for police officers will be in next year's executive budget. The mayor making that pledge yesterday during a press conference in the aftermath of Wednesday's shooting. Now, the press conference was interrupted by some protesters.
1: I told these young people back here on our way here that we have the power, not that badge, not that weapon. We have the power. The city of Madison is corrupt. From the DA Department of Independent Monitors. We don't want any of that talk.
0: Madison Police Chief John Patterson, along with the mayor, other city officials at that news conference yesterday, Chief Patterson just stepped aside and let the man take the microphone. Now, four officers are on administrative leave while Wisconsin's Department of Justice investigates. The Justice Department filing a lawsuit against Milwaukee, as well as the mayor and police chief, over the city's ban on federal officers wearing masks.
2: The DOJ says Milwaukee's face mask ban for federal officers is unconstitutional and threatens the safety of officers who have faced an unprecedented wave of harassment, doxing, and even violence. The DOJ says this is the latest in a series of lawsuits against cities and states, including New York, Virginia, California, and Philadelphia. Meanwhile, the American Immigration Council says policies allowing ICE and other federal agents to wear masks have eroded trust between federal law enforcement and the public. The organization also says there's been a rise in criminals impersonating federal agents by wearing masks. Jill Nato, Fox News.
0: On the roads in Sauk County, a 68-year-old Merrimack woman died after she lost control of her e-bike this week. The sheriff's office says she crashed into a shed late Wednesday morning in the township of Merrimack. The woman was wearing a helmet. She was taken by MedFlight to a hospital here in Madison, where she later was pronounced dead from her injuries. Wisconsin's Department of Health is warning of an increase in invasive ticks that cause serious illnesses.
3: DHS reports an increase in Lone Star ticks this year. The agency has a service where residents can send in ticks to get them identified. And so far, 33 Lone Star ticks have been submitted. There were only 6 in all of 2025. Lone Star ticks can carry a parasite that causes an allergy to red meat called alpha-gal syndrome. The Department of Natural Resources says Wisconsin winters are still too cold to allow Lone Star ticks to reproduce successfully here. Raymond Newport, Wisconsin Radio Network.
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0: 637, 1310 WIBA, clouds and 60 in Madison this morning. New U.S. tariffs are now in effect on imports from over 80 countries. They range from 10 to 12.5%. These latest tariffs from President Trump took effect at midnight, replacing the previous ones he put into place. Now, the White House says these new tariffs are tied to the imports of goods made with forced labor. Trump has previously said tariffs were not going away, even after the Supreme Court struck down last year's tariffs. President Trump has repeatedly insisted that they are a great mechanism to level the playing field between U.S. trade and the rest of the world. There is a new study showing a number of working Americans relying on public assistance to make ends meet.
8: A growing number of gig or short-term freelance workers are receiving government help like food stamps or Medicaid. That's according to a newly released study by the Government Accountability Office. Rideshare or food delivery companies are now among the top employers of recipients in the two safety net programs in several states. Meantime, the number of Amazon employees receiving public assistance has nearly tripled since the GAO's previous report in 2020. Highlighting the inflation and cost of living struggles that many Americans face. Tom Graham, Fox News.
0: And so I bet those Amazon employees were really pumped to see Jeff Bezos' big yacht wedding that went on for days. Was that last summer?
9: Something like that, yeah. Sad to see. Money is not limitless.
0: News from the tube.
9: Okay.
0: The Morning Show. Have you ever seen that? It's on Apple TV with Jennifer Aniston and Reese Witherspoon.
9: I've heard of it.
0: Okay. Well, it's coming to an end here with season 5.
10: The Morning Show is turning off the studio lights one final time. The already renewed 5th season will be its last. It's the end of an era at Apple TV, as The Morning Show was one of the very first Apple scripted original series. Apple gave it a 2-season order in 2017, 2 years before the streamer launched, with Jennifer Aniston and Reese Witherspoon in the lead roles. Season 4 of The Morning Show launched September 2025. The official description for the season states, in part, with the UBA-NBN merger complete, the newsroom must grapple with newfound responsibility, hidden motives, and the elusive nature of truth in a polarized America. The final season is set to debut in 2027. Michelle Polino, Fox News.
0: Yeah, it could have ended after season 1.
9: Oh, really?
0: If it just would have been a one and done. Season 1 was, it was very good. And Steve Carell.
9: Oh, was it?
0: Was in that season, yeah, in a role. It was kind of like a story quite similar to Matt Lauer.
9: Okay.
0: And you know, you think of a goofy Steve Carell, you know, just like a 40-year-old virgin. And just, I mean, he's just hilarious. But he's a good, serious actor as well.
9: Gosh, yeah. What is his, he's got an Apple TV one, what, where he's like an author and he's at his daughter's college. We started watching the initial, and I can't think of what it's called right now.
0: I never heard of it.
9: Like,
0: is it like funny or is he kind of serious?
9: It's a very subtle kind of humor. And I'm drawing, and thank you everybody who emailed Barrymore. I got a bunch of text messages. Some of them with exclamation points. I can tell I'm frustrating people.
0: Just a heads up, listeners, you're going to have to keep doing this because we continue to age and the memory continues to.
9: Oh, what's The Rooster?
0: Oh, I never heard of it.
9: The Rooster, yeah, and we start watching. It seems pretty good. Like, we're going to have to give it a better view. You know what I did see? This is nothing new at all. You know, I love unsolved mysteries.
0: Sure,
9: and,
0: yeah.
9: Amazon TV has, like, channels, like 24-hour streaming channels that if you've got, like, a Fire TV, you can just watch. One of them is Unsolved Mysteries. And I'm going to bed the other night, and I'm like, what's going on? This is not, like, an Unsolved Mysteries episode. There's an episode of Unsolved Mysteries that's all about unsolved mysteries. And it is fascinating to hear from, like, the directors and the producers and, like, how this show was made. Because, like, you're always like, where do you find these, like, kind of subpar, crummy actors and things? they would travel to these communities to do these stories, and they would hire like actors from like local theater groups and other things. Or like a lot of times they
0: cool.
9: It is very cool. And they'd also try and find like people that were involved in the case. And they're like, you know, you'd ask somebody if they're capable of doing particular types of acting. They'd always say, oh, yeah, yeah, yeah. And then you get them on camera and they would just weird out and like just so. Yeah.
0: Yeah. Those what are they like? F-list actors.
9: Yeah.
0: But that used to be, I haven't been into murder shows for quite a while. But what was it? Investigation, Discovery.
9: Yes.
0: It was just one there, all these different shows, you know, about murdering your husband or whatever. And just, yeah, the reenactment, the actors in them, it's always kind of funny to watch. Just.
9: And then they showed like some of the like people that went on, like Matthew McConaughey was in one.
0: Oh, he was.
9: What's his name? He was in Lost. Oh, Day. Kim. What was his name? He also, there's like a few like actors that became something. It's like, oh my gosh. And you watch
0: their, got their start on Unsolved Mysteries. Yeah. How about that?
9: Yeah.
0: It is 6:43 now, 1310 WIBA. Let's get another check of traffic with Sean.
9: Still looking great around town. No accidents to share with you today. As a matter of fact, Skyner's been very quiet this morning. Beltline looking on our traffic cameras, east and westbound sides, currently moving just fine. Your 27 storm track forecast from meteorologist Emma Hippis. Mostly sunny today, high of 80. Tonight, partly cloudy, a low of 61. Currently, it is 60 with clouds here at 1310 WIBA. 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Doug, he comes your way next with sports at 6:43. It's me, Sean.
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16: Good morning. I'm Doug Russell with WIVA Sports. It was a well-deserved off day for the first-place Brewers, now 5-1 since the All-Star break. A nice reversal of fortune considering how little gas they had when they were swept at Pittsburgh heading into the break.
17: Good. Yeah, I mean, that's kind of what I mentioned in the interview a couple days ago is, you know, sour taste in her mouth going into the break. And I'm sure people, you know, took that a little personally and looked to strive to be better. We've seen that in the last six games. So, Brew Crew's doing all right.
16: Closer Trevor McGill. This afternoon, the Brewers take on the Rockies in the first of a three-game series. Shane Drouin will pitch against Tomoyuki Sugano. The ballgame gets underway at 3:10. Afterwards, it's the first-ever Alumni Legends game at American Family Field. Among those playing tonight, back for another alumni event, number 8, Ryan Braun.
18: The Home Run Derby was so much fun, far exceeded, I think, any of our expectations. Just the energy and enthusiasm in the ballpark was electric, man. It was so much fun. All of us had a just incredible experience with that. So just looking forward to having the opportunity to get back out there, have a chance to reconnect with our fans, get a chance to see former teammates, coaches, you know, Doug and Gord. Front office personnel, and as well as obviously the current team.
16: The teams were chosen by former GM Doug Melvin and his former assistant Gord Ash last night. Among those joining Braun this evening, Giovanni Gallardo, Bill Hull, Eric Thames, Richie Sexton, Travis Shaw, and others. 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
9: Thank you, Doug. Your 27 storm track forecast from meteorologist Emma Hippis. Mostly sunny today, a high of 80. Tonight, partly cloudy, a low of 61. Currently, it is 60 with clouds. Your 1310 WIBA. More of Madison in the morning comes your way next at 649.
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0: us in the morning on this Friday, July 24th. Well, eventually we'll be walking on some sunshine today as the clouds will move out. You'll see sunny skies. So says Emma Hippus. Our high today, 80 degrees. Another lovely day ahead. And then we're going to get the heat and humidity. I know a lot of people like it. So, yeah, you'll be pumped to know it's back
1: Sweet.
0: For the weekend. Right now, clouds, 60 in Madison. I tell you what, in Madison, everybody's walking on eggshells.
1: Yeah.
0: That's for sure. You know, our conversation earlier about Atwood Fest this weekend and your hesitation for it. And you were uncomfortable was calling what happened on Willie Street this week a tragic shooting, just because you don't want to offend anybody.
1: I want to be clear, I think.
0: We haven't been able to really have an honest discussion, I think, when these things happen, because everybody goes to one side or the other.
1: Yes. And the loudest voices get the most attention, even when they don't necessarily represent the cause. I think most people, like, for example, the man who interrupted the press conference, I think most people that are questioning what happened do not like him at all. He's kind of an outcast from that group.
0: Sure. Oh, yeah. There are going to be those that want their 15 minutes.
1: Then there's also anarchists who just want chaos.
0: Chaos everywhere, yeah. Fact of the matter is, are we going to be a society where we don't have repercussions for confronting police with a weapon?
1: No, that's the irony, is like when you're calling for justice, but you're not allowing justice to take its course. I get it.
0: And people get worked, you know, if you question that, all of a sudden, you're a creep because

0: is to make sure that everybody, including those in power, those with guns, are held accountable or vindicated. And I think yesterday I mentioned this. I think the question does become, I mean, is it reasonable use of force? There's three criteria, like the presence, the utilization of, and the intent to. And I think all those boxes were clearly checked in this situation. I think the question then is, is that the proper criteria for legal use of force? And then the other issue we run into is, because it's all on camera, because it is in broad daylight, because of what happened, it really, really brings the real day-to-day, not day-to-day, thank goodness, but the real reality for police officers and policing. These are the type of encounters that they could expect to run into at any given day, is that they could have that happen to them. And
1: for something as seemingly minor as, you know, casing cars, yeah, for potential, it can, and look what happened. And it can escalate into so much more, as we've seen so many different times.
0: Yep.
1: So, so we just, you know, sit tight. Hopefully people can be patient for the investigation to play out. So it is 657, 1310 WIBA.
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9: We asked parents who adopted teens to share their journey.
10: 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Age-wise, I mean, I'm in my late 60s. I'm old enough to be his grandfather. Will he be embarrassed to acknowledge me as his dad? I think the most important thing we can do is let them know that they're safe, that they're valued and cared for and loved, and that they're important.
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2: Madison's mayor pledging to equip police officers with body cameras. Good morning. I'm Robin Colbert. This is the 7 a.m. report on News Talk 1310 WIBA. Time now to get a check of traffic and weather together with Rapid Traffic. Here's Sean Preble.
3: Looking pretty decent still around the area. Do have the flex lane open now, westbound side of the belt. No delays either direction there. Also pretty smooth go heading on into the city. We'll get you up to on traffic again in just 10 minutes. Robin?
2: Our 27 storm track forecast today, mostly sunny skies. We'll see a high of 80. Right now, we have clouds and 60 at your official weather station, News Talk 1310. WIBA. Our top story, hundreds attending a vigil and then marched down State Street in the aftermath of this week's officer-involved shooting that killed 38-year-old Corey Ruiz. Madison police this morning say the events were peaceful. Now, earlier in the day, a protester did interrupt a press conference being held by city officials, including Madison Police Chief John Patterson.
4: You've given us this speech with you'll deliver justice. Oh, we've seen the camera. We've seen. It was a knife in this young man's hand. We don't want to hear that today. We didn't want to hear it when they put their neck on George Floyd's neck. Right. We don't their foot on George Floyd's neck, and we don't want to hear it today.
2: Madison Mayor Sacha Rhodes Conway also in attendance at that press conference, and there she pledged to include funding for police body cameras in next year's budget. Well, in addition to Wisconsin's Department of Justice, the Office of Independent Police Monitor is also investigating the shooting this week.
5: The city's independent police monitor, Aramie Glass, says transparency is key as her office investigates the Madison police shooting that killed a 30-year-old man. She says her focus is making sure the community gets the full picture of what happened, even if that means taking unprecedented steps to get information.
6: What that video shows is very clear. Everyone can see that for themselves.
5: She says the video is only one part of the investigation, adding there is still more information the public deserves to see.
6: What needs to happen is somebody who can say, we're dealing with the roots and the fruits at the same time. We see what took place. There's also additional things that we need to look at in its totality so that you guys can have all of the information you need.
5: She says many in the community told her they're hoping this investigation will show the complete story. But she says getting information from MPD has not been easy.
2: It's WKOW's Lauren Abbaside reporting. Now, the family of Corey Ruiz has retained prominent civil rights and personal injury attorney Ben Crump. Crump has represented families in a number of high-profile cases like George Floyd, Tyree Nichols, Breonna Taylor, and Trayvon Martin. The Justice Department suing the city of Milwaukee over Milwaukee's ban on ICE agents wearing masks. The Trump administration argues that this ban violates the Constitution's Supremacy Clause that prevents states from passing ordinances that override federal law. Now, in a letter to the Justice Department, Milwaukee city officials call their mask ban a vital public safety measure. City passed this ban in April. Now, this letter comes after the government, federal government, said it would not comply with Milwaukee's mask ban. Governor Tony Evers urging action on delays impacting DACA recipients.
7: The Democratic governor has sent a letter to President Donald Trump and Wisconsin's congressional delegation requesting answers on delays in processing deferred action for childhood arrivals renewals. Evers says the backlog is creating uncertainty for so-called dreamers who rely on the program to live and work legally in the U.S. The governor argues the delays could also affect Wisconsin's workforce and economy. DACA was created in 2012 for people brought to the country illegally as children. Sean Maloney, Wisconsin Radio Network.
2: A 68-year-old Merrimack woman was killed this week after she lost control of her e-bike. The Sauk County Sheriff's Office says the woman crashed into a shed late Wednesday morning in the township of Merrimack. The woman was wearing a helmet. She was taken by MedFlight to a Madison hospital where she was pronounced dead.
8: Have you heard the news? Secretary Rubio on Iran.
9: Their policy is an eye for an eye. The president's policy is a head for an eye.
8: The Senate rejects the War Powers Act.
10: An illegal, unpopular war.
8: New Jersey, non-citizens register to vote.
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2: 706-1310 WIBA. We do have clouds and 60 in Madison this morning. The U.S. completing strikes on Iran for a 13th consecutive night while President Trump weighs his options.
10: He is seriously considering restarting major combat operations in Iran, including strikes that would be bigger than the ones carried out in Operation Epic Fury. He says, "I am considering a massive attack bigger than ever before. I am close to making a decision. We are all set for it." Iran, though, has refused to capitulate despite the strikes. It rejected a U.S. ceasefire deal presented by Iraq. Iranian and Iraqi officials tell the New York Times. The sticking point was reportedly over the Strait of Hormuz. Tehran's not interested in a temporary deal that leaves that issue unresolved.
2: That's Fox's Madeline Rivera reporting. New U.S. tariffs now in effect on imports from dozens of countries. The 10% to 12.5% tariffs from President Trump took effect at midnight, replacing the ones he previously put in place. Now, the White House says these new tariffs are tied to the imports of goods made with forced labor. The federal government withdrawing subpoenas against journalists reporting on the Qatari jet designated to serve as the new Air Force One.
14: The subpoenas would have forced three New York Times journalists to reveal and testify about their sources for stories about the new presidential jet. The 747 was a gift to President Trump from Qatar. The Times reported on security issues with the new plane. U.S. District Judge Arun Subramanian implied that subpoenas on the media often come as a final step in an investigation. He criticized the Justice Department for jumping to that step initially, which could be seen as a First Amendment violation. After withdrawing the subpoenas, the government said it will likely submit new ones once more is learned about the Times reporting. In New York, Gernal Scott, Fox News.
2: The remnants of Tropical Storm Bertha are moving across eastern Texas. According to the latest update from the National Hurricane Center, the storm's wind speeds have slowed now to 35 miles per hour as it does lose steam. Police in Chicago warning residents there of thieves known for ripping gold necklaces right from the necks of their victims. These robberies have happened in the city's Northside Edgewater neighborhood and also the Woodlawn neighborhood on the south side. There have been, they say, 11 different of these cases taking place this month. And there are two suspects, that younger male suspects they're looking for. But and just ripping it right off your neck, it's pretty brazen.
3: Seems like it would happen more often.
2: Yeah?
3: You figure. It's a soft metal. It's there. You're hard up for cash.
2: Just walk up. It's...
3: How fast can you run, right?
2: And are we really wearing gold chains like we used to?
3: I guess.
2: I think of like the gold chain around the neck. I think of a lounge lizard and that sort of thing. But
3: with a medallion on it. It says lover.
2: Lover boy. 710, 1310, WIBA. Let's get a check of traffic now with Sean.
3: Still seeing solid green on those traffic speed sensors traveling the Beltline. Good news also, westbound Beltline flex lane is open. Heavier stuff, 18151 Verona Road. Nothing as far as delays, though, as you head in towards town. Heading into the city, looking great. Don't forget, we got Willie Street closed off indefinitely surrounding the incident that happened earlier this week. Your 27 storm track forecast from meteorologist Emma Hippis. Mostly sunny, a high today of 80. Currently, it is 60 with clouds. Here at 1310 WIBA, your time and temperature. 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Doug, he comes your way next with sports at 7-Eleven.
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8: Have you heard the news? Secretary Rubio on Iran.
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8: The Senate rejects the War Powers Act.
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23: Good morning. I'm Doug Russell with WIBA Sports. The Brewers took Thursday off an abbreviated MLB schedule overall. Entering play tonight, Milwaukee's lead over second place Chicago is 7 games. Now, one player that's gone through it this season is Joey Ortiz, whose offensive struggles led to his benching at shortstop for Cooper Pratt. Then David Hamilton got hurt, and Ortiz had to be pressed into service at third. But something's been clicking as of late. Ortiz has seen his OPS rise some 200 points while delivering in the clutch time and time again. Teammates like Trevor McGill have noticed.
24: I think that says a lot about his mentality and just kind of who he is as a player in person. You know,
0: struggled for quite a while in the first half of the season, and then, you know, put together some at-bats, and now we're, you know, putting together almost a month here of good baseball, both offensive and defenses.
1: This afternoon, the Brewers take on the Rockies in the first of a three-game series. Shane Drouin will pitch against Tomoyuki Sugano. The ballgame gets underway at 3:10. Afterwards, it's the first-ever Alumni Legends game at American Family Field. It'll be fun for the players and fans, sure, but as one of the guys divvying up the sides, former GM Doug Melvin says, that's not all who it'll be fun for.
11: Some of these players, their kids were young enough, they maybe didn't see him play.
1: The teams were divided up last night. Among those out there this evening, Ryan Braun, Mike Moustakas, Corey Hart, Jeff Jenkins, Jonathan Lucroy, Chris Narveson, and others. 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
3: Thank you, Doug. Your 27 storm track forecast from meteorologist Emma Hippis. We've got mostly sunny conditions for today, a high of 80 tonight, partly cloudy, a low of 61. Currently 60 with clouds here at 1310 WIBA. 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

0: 719 1310 WIBA, Madison in the Morning, on this Friday, July 24th. We've been talking about Atwood Fest taking place this weekend, or is it?
1: No.
0: Yeah, I was just seeing some chatter on Reddit.
1: Yeah.
0: Somebody who is a volunteer that's supposed to be working at Atwood Fest.
1: Yeah.
0: Said he got it, or he or she got an email saying it's been canceled. I'm seeing here also a post been scooped by the Voice of Monona, WVMO.
1: Oh, yes.
0: The radio station there.
1: Yeah.
0: Posting, we received word this morning that Atwood Fest 2026 has been canceled.
1: Oh. Message rockers, see what's going on there. Oh.
0: Well, might be, a lot of planning goes into these festivals. And, you know, summer festivals in Wisconsin, they're huge, especially Near East Side. But at the end of the day, should we? Because, like I said before, everybody's on edge, holding our breath, hoping things don't go awry.
1: Yeah.
0: They can go awry like that, as we saw, what was that, 6 years ago now?
1: Mm-hmm. That's, yeah, something like that. Yeah.
0: Yeah, it was George Floyd was in, Memorial Day of 2020, I do believe. And, of course, we saw what went on downtown Madison, and just very hopeful.
1: Yeah.
0: Keep it together here.
1: I'm hopeful, and I don't...
0: Oh, so I'm afraid to jinx it, though, by talking about it, if you can't tell.
1: It feels... Obviously, it's serious, but it does. I don't know. Maybe I'm just more disconnected, but it does. It does feel a little less like. Does that make sense? Like it just.
0: Well, that reassures me. I wonder why you think that, though.
1: Because it seems like the crowds are like. I look at the groups that are protesting. They're loud, but they're not massive. There have been a couple of incidents, and they've been relatively, you know. Benign, right?
0: But as we had mentioned before, you have those troublemakers that they just want to cause chaos.
1: Yeah.
0: Are they all making their way?
1: But they're not, they're not being joined by the masses, though. In the past, like with what happened on State Street a few years ago, there were big, I mean, the numbers were huge. You look at it and it's, look at the memorial and what's got the closure. It's a small number of people that comparatively that are.
0: Well, that does reassure me.
1: Yeah, I'm hoping. I'm hoping.
0: That's all you can do is hope, I guess. And I don't want to sound just like cold-hearted for saying I don't want us to go back there again because a person is dead. And I mean, you know, so somebody's family is suffering, but I just don't want the area to suffer through what it did 6 years ago.
1: If you want change, make change. Don't ruining people's, you know, events and other things. It's not just a 10,000 foot view of it. It's not good practice to get people to listen to you. It doesn't accomplish that, whether it's people directly affected or the people indirectly affected. People I hear from, you know, outside of the area that see this stuff that are asking me about it, they have very negative reactions to the actions that have taken place by those involved. So,
0: as far as demonstrators or city,
1: it doesn't look good when you're holding a sign up that says to kill people and death threats.
0: Well, like that press conference crasher.
1: Yep, that's exactly.
0: There was profane, there were horrible signs that they were, and I have to give credit here. I kind of felt bad for Police Chief John Patterson. You could tell he was trying to fight back emotions when he was talking about what's been going on here. And they stood aside and they let that guy take over the mic, and that was pretty much once that guy was finished, that was the end of the
1: yep. Yeah, they didn't escalate conference. The situation at they all, did, which no, is fantastic.
0: They did not escalate.
1: And I know there's like people in Jessica McBride, for example, who you'll hear on Vicky's show from time to time, criticizing them for doing that. And I'm like,
0: oh no, I think it was absolutely the right move.
1: Yeah, I don't get that either. Like, why do you want to make matters worse? Give them their piece. And the truth is, there are a lot of us that feel like we're not heard, right? And so, for some people, they're using this as an example to an opportunity to be heard.
0: To be
1: and
0: heard,
1: that's important, too, in some of it. So, again, I'm like you. I'm hopeful that something productive, something beneficial will come of this. And I'm hoping that
0: it sounds like Madison police are going to get their body cameras once and for all here. Now, the mayor pledging that because right now there's a pilot program. So there's only a handful of officers out there that do have these body cameras. And then the cynical part of me, too, because agencies where there have been body cameras, it's like these situations are just automatically people jump to pick one side or the other, even when we've had body cam video. But it's better than nothing. So that's a positive step in the right direction. So and you can't tell ever, like the viral video we've seen, I had to watch it several times just to get a better understanding. And there had been a scuttlebutt that they shot the guy while he was handcuffed. Well, no, you can clearly see in this video. He was not, his arm was, you know. Again, not saying that he deserved it, but he did have a knife. We've also seen that knife. So, it is 7:26 now, 1310 WIBA.
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0: Protesters crash a police press conference here in Madison. Good morning. I'm Robin Colbert. This is the 7:30 a.m. report on News Talk 1310 WIBA. Time now to get a check of traffic and weather together with Rapid Traffic. Here's Sean Preble.
1: So a nice morning commute this morning. Looking good on the Beltline. Both directions, east and westbound sides, nothing bogging you down there. We do have heavier volume on the westbound side, but the flex lane's open, really making things a smooth go. Also pretty quiet heading into the city. We'll get you a full update on traffic again in just 10 minutes, Robin.
0: Our 27 storm track forecast today becoming mostly sunny. We'll see a high of 80. Right now, clouds and 60. At your official weather station, News Talk 1310 WIBA. Our top story, Madison Police Chief John Patterson appearing to hold back his emotions as he spoke during a press conference yesterday regarding this week's deadly officer-involved shooting. Now, he was interrupted by one of several protesters who also turned up at that press conference.
15: Trust in this department is not something any of us can assume. It is by far our greatest commodity. It must be earned continuously. And I think it can be lost in a single afternoon. The thinness of trust in the city right now did not start.
16: Well, we can shut this down. You can stop talking because we don't want to hear anything you've been saying.
0: Now, the man who was shot and killed by a police officer on Wednesday afternoon has been identified as 38-year-old Corey Ruiz. His family has hired prominent civil rights and personal injury attorney Ben Crump, who has represented families in a number of high-profile cases like George Floyd, Trayvon Martin, Breonna Taylor, and Tyree Nichols. There was a vigil for Ruiz on Willie Street, where he was shot and killed Wednesday afternoon. Now, following the vigil, protesters did march down State Street. Madison police this morning say there were no incidents during last night's events. A former Milwaukee County judge could have her law license revoked after a conviction for obstructing ICE agents.
17: The Wisconsin Office of Lawyer Regulation that oversees lawyer conduct wants former Milwaukee County Judge Hannah Dugan's law license suspended after her felony conviction for obstructing federal immigration agents last year. Wisconsin's liberal majority Supreme Court will later decide on the matter, giving Dugan 20 days to respond. Dugan's lawyers also say they plan to appeal her conviction. A federal judge earlier this month sentenced the former judge to no prison or probation, instead imposing a $5,000 fine. Jeff Manasso, Fox News.
0: The Justice Department is suing the city of Milwaukee over the city's ban on masks being worn by ICE agents. The Trump administration argues that this ban violates the Constitution's Supremacy Clause that prevents states from passing ordinances that override federal law. Now, in a letter to the Justice Department, Milwaukee city officials call the mask ban a vital public safety measure. Milwaukee passed that ban back in April. also suing a group of Wisconsin voters with support with Wisconsin's Democratic Party. They're suing the State Elections Commission to let them vote again if their preferred candidate drops out of the race. This lawsuit was filed yesterday in Dane County Court. It's asking a judge to force the State Elections Commission to rescind guidance that says Wisconsin voters cannot request a new ballot if their preferred candidate withdraws from a race. Now, Elections Commission Chair Don Millis has said that the panel has no plans to change its guidance that it did approve earlier this month. In Sauk County, a 68-year-old Merrimack woman died this week after she lost control of her e-bike. The sheriff's office says the woman crashed into a shed late Wednesday morning in the township of Merrimack. The woman was wearing a helmet. She was taken by MedFlight to a Madison hospital where she was pronounced dead.
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0: 736 1310 WIBA. We do have cloud 60 in Madison this morning. Iran threatens British bases in the Middle East.
23: Iran's Revolutionary Guard saying that air bases in Britain are legitimate targets due to the fact that U.S. B-1 bomber raids are taking place from air bases in Britain. The Revolutionary Guard saying now those bases could come under attack by Iran. Britain's government responding quickly, saying the U.K. stands ready 24-7 to defend itself. Of course, those B-1 bombers now in use carry a huge conventional payload, 75,000 pounds of weapons. They can be refueled in the air. They don't have stealth capability, but when you control the skies, you don't need stealth. And that's the case for much of Iran at this point.
0: That's Fox's Steve Harrigan reporting. Imports from more than 80 countries are now subject to new tariffs. The 10% and up tariffs from President Trump took effect at midnight, replacing the previous tariffs he put into place. Now, the White House says the new tariffs are tied to the imports of goods made with forced labor. A man will spend life behind bars for killing Minnesota Democrat Melissa Hortman and her husband.
24: Current and former lawmakers took the stand, saying these attacks didn't just target Melissa Hortman, John Hoffman, and their families. They called it an attack on democracy itself. Belter had already pleaded guilty to all six federal counts, including two counts of murder using a gun, two stalking charges, and two other offenses relating to the shootings. Belter's plea deal guaranteed he'll spend the rest of his life in prison.
25: When you have a defendant that is prepared to plead guilty, take consecutive life terms plus,
6: to ensure that he never sees freedom again in his entire life. That was an opportunity that we just could not pass up.
24: That was U.S. Attorney Daniel Rosen. Just before sentencing, Belter told the court he was, quote, truly sorry. In Minneapolis, Oliviana Kelmes, Fox News.
0: Tropical Storm Bertha, now in the history books after failing to make much of a name for itself and being downgraded. The disorganized storm moving through the Houston area last night, dry air, wind shear, and the time spent over land kept Bertha from strengthening beyond 60-mile-per-hour sustained winds. Federal health officials investigating a new outbreak involving the cyclospora, that diarrhea causing a parasite.
8: The outbreak included 72 people as of Wednesday. The Food and Drug Administration has not yet identified which products are linked to the illnesses, and officials have not said where the cases are located. But the FDA has been testing lettuce samples from Taylor Farms. The food distributor voluntarily recalled 5-pound bags of shredded lettuce earlier this month. Now they've temporarily shut down a processing facility in central Mexico that has been allegedly linked to the outbreak. The CDC reported this week that people across 41 states have come down with a parasite. John Saucier, Fox News.

0: official. Atwood Fest is canceled. These guys were going to be playing, taking the stage on Sunday.
1: Steely Dan or Steely Dane?
0: Steely Dan.
1: Serious?
0: The real deal, yeah. And my sometimes co-host, Terry Barr, had been all pumped because she was going to, or I'm sorry, it is Steely Dane.
1: Okay. I'm like, are you kidding me?
0: She had said Steely, maybe she said, yeah, she must have said Steely Dane. So I've been thinking this whole time, wow, good for you, Terry.
1: You're really good. Both are great, by the way, but just different levels of greatness.
0: Yes.
1: Talented young folks.
0: Whoa.
1: Steely Dane.
0: Jokes on me. I was thinking, oh, wow, yeah, that's a pretty good, that's a pretty good get there.
1: Steely Dan isn't a real person, right? That's just the name of the group?
0: Yes.
1: Okay. Because I love their music, but I don't know anything about them. And something also tells me, I know nothing about these people, but I feel like they're probably like the insufferable type. Like, I don't want to know who they are.
0: Yeah, it's best that, you just enjoy their. Yeah, I'm looking at the members of Steely Dan. I think most notable is Donald Fagen. I've heard of him before. I don't see a Dan in there, so I don't know what the history is with the name, but it's not Steely Dan that was supposed to be playing at Atwood Fest. It's Steely Dane.
1: I've met Jeff Baxter before, so I guess I shouldn't say that I don't know anything about him, but I did meet the Skunk once before. Nice guy. So now I take back. Now I'm feeling bad. It's dangerous to think, Robin. That's the problem. It's just say things and don't even think about it.
0: Well, back to the point of this.
1: Yes.
0: Is that there will be no... big darn deal.
1: Yeah.
0: But in a message to volunteers, the music director said, we're not going to go ahead with this. The festival was to be taking place tomorrow and Sunday with three different stages and various artists performing. And I'm not seeing anything as far. You don't really do a makeup date for this. It's either happening or it's not. So, and it's not. Sorry to be the spoiler of many weekend plans, and sorry, Terry Barr, that you don't get to introduce Steely Dane.
1: And maybe they can make good with her because they've got a full tour schedule. I mean, those guys do. They're performing somewhere, it seems, every year.
0: You know, I've never seen them. I'd like to because I really do like Steely Dan.
1: Yeah, I think they're...
0: Oh, that song Peg? Oh, that's a great song.
1: I don't know that I know that one.
0: Oh, yeah, you do. Peg, it will come back to you. Oh, boy, I can't sing.
1: They're going
0: to
1: be in Delafield, Minocqua, Minneapolis.
0: Steely Dane is?
1: Yeah. Sioux Falls.
0: So you get a chance if you want to track them down somewhere, just not Atwood Fest.
1: No.
0: It is 7:43 now, 1310 WIBA. Let's get another check of traffic with Sean.
1: Still quiet on the accident front. Good news there. We do have some delays, heavier volume, minor stuff coming up on Verona Road, westbound side, that right center right lane slow, passing under Seminole Highway through Verona Road, heading into the city, looking good all around. Don't forget the Willie Street area because of that incident we had earlier this week. There are parts of it that are closed. Detours are posted. Your 27 storm track forecast from meteorologist Emma Hippis. Mostly sunny today, a high of 80. Currently 60 with clouds. Here at 1310 WIBA. 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
7: Good morning. I'm Doug Russell with WIBA Sports. It was a well-deserved off day for the first-place Brewers, now 5-1 since the All-Star break. A nice reversal of fortune considering how little gas they had when they were swept at Pittsburgh heading into the break.
8: Good. Yeah, I mean, that's kind of what I mentioned in the interview a couple days ago is, you know, sour taste in her mouth going into the break. And I'm sure people, you know, took that a little personally and looked to strive to be better. We've seen that in the last six games, so... Brew Crew's doing all right.
7: Closer Trevor McGill. This afternoon, the Brewers take on the Rockies in the first of a three-game series. Shane Drouin will pitch against Tomoyuki Sugano. The ballgame gets underway at 3:10. Afterwards, it's the first-ever Alumni Legends game at American Family Field. Among those playing tonight, back for another alumni event, number 8, Ryan Braun.
9: The Home Run Derby was so much fun. Far exceeded, I think, any of our expectations. Just the energy and enthusiasm in the ballpark was electric, man. It was so much fun. All of us had a just incredible experience with that. So just looking forward to having the opportunity to get back out there, have a chance to reconnect with our fans, get a chance to see former teammates, coaches, you know, Doug and Gord, front office personnel, and as well as obviously the current team.
7: The teams were chosen by former GM Doug Melvin and his former assistant Gord Ash last night. Among those joining Braun this evening, Giovanni Gallardo, Bill Hull, Eric Thames, Richie Sexton, Travis Shaw, and others. 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
1: Hey, thank you, Doug. Your 27 storm track forecast from meteorologist Emma Hippis. Beautiful one. Mostly sunny today, a high of 80 tonight. Partly cloudy, a low of 61. Currently, it is 60 here with some clouds here at 1310 WIBA. More of Madison in the morning comes to you next. 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

0: WAVA, Madison in the Morning, on this Friday, July 24th. Today happens to be National Tequila Day. Not a Friday.
1: Oh, my God. Tasty, tasty stuff.
0: Hold on. Okay, I didn't want to interrupt that.
2: Greatest karaoke song in the world.
0: My reaction to when people ask about tequila is that I don't care for it, but I kind of do because I like margaritas. I forget that.
2: It's called denial, Robin.
0: I forget, that there's a lot of tequila in a margarita. Well, when it's all dressed up in that sort of drink, fine, but some people just do the shots of Cuervo or...
2: As long as I've got a lime. There's something about that blend of tequila and lime. It's just, such a good.
0: Do you do the salt?
2: I like this. The salt's fine. I can do without it, though. But, like, if I'm going to drink tequila, I have to have a lime. And same thing if I get a margarita. It's got to be a lime.
0: If I have a Corona, it has to have a lime in it.
2: Yeah.
0: It completely. Otherwise, it's very skunky.
2: If it's in a bottle,
0: yeah. Yeah. So, but as soon as you put the lime in, it's like delicious.
2: Have you ever seen that? It's a YouTube video of the guy that does this at it's like a company party and he does this for karaoke.
0: I think I have seen it. Yeah.
2: Young man looks like a young go-getter. He's got his tie slightly loosened and he's just standing there with the mic and it's playing and he says, tequila.
0: Yep. Yeah, I have seen that.
2: Makes me laugh every time.
0: I had to laugh just some levity to the heavy week that has been here in Madison since Wednesday. But just the images Wednesday night, the concerts on the square when the protesters took it over. And you see all the hoity-toities sitting there with their bottles of wine.
2: Yeah, it's a contrast.
0: And scones and like, oh, dear. Yes. It just...
2: A guy I used to work with, Alan Robinson, I worked with him at a different radio station. Really interesting, smart, smart young man. I call him a young man. I think him and I have the same age. He had written a piece in Madison 365 a couple of weeks ago, which is really relevant to what you're pointing out, is he talked about some of that Madison liberals and they put out these Black Lives Matter things. It's not his feeling on it is it's not a genuine statement. It's more of social signaling.
0: Yes.
2: To other white liberals, not about the African-American community, not about anything other than just sending a message because
0: we all know a person or two or dozens like that.
2: Yeah.
0: Yeah. Yeah.
2: So
0: and Madison does have that crowd.
2: Yeah. Oh, gosh. Goodness, yes, do they ever.
0: Where it's, so seeing those images. You know, so Atwood Fest is canceled this weekend due to the events of this week. And let's see, so we had concerts on the square that was scrapped on Wednesday night. Of course, yesterday's public market grand opening was rescheduled. It's going to be next Wednesday now, hopefully. Organizers said they did it out of, respect for... for the community, what's going on. But I got to believe they also got word that protesters were planning to show up there. So Atwood Fest just taking a cue from what's going on.
2: Into some perspective, I mean, I have never had a officer-involved shooting in my neighborhood. I don't know that I'd be in the mood a couple of days later for a get-together. I mean, I think even without the protests and other things, I just don't know that area, that specific community is really ready to be woohoo,
0: let's just put it out of our minds for but Steely Dane was to have been performing, and all this time I was thinking it was the real deal, Steely Dan. I mentioned the song Peg, and here I know you've heard this.

0: Christopher Cross song, where he just shows up in songs all over the place.
1: Oh, the movie of the 40-year-old virgin with the like the Best Buy, whatever.
0: Oh, yes. I'm will be there. Yeah, I'm will be there.
1: Yeah.
0: That's it.
1: Oh, my God. What a great...
0: You know what? This is twice now this morning we've talked about 40-year-old virgin. I got to rewatch that again. That is just a
1: great movie.
0: Hilarious movie, that's for sure. So this is Peg. It is 7:56 now, 1310 WIBA.
2: What if we told you Matt Damon was screaming on set to get his voice weather-worn for The Odyssey?
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0: At 8 o'clock, we have partly cloudy skies, 66 in Madison. Organizers pulling the plug on Atwood Fest this weekend due to this week's officer-involved shooting. Now, the event was to have taken place tomorrow and Sunday. It's just one of several events canceled this week due to the officer-involved shooting on Willie Street Wednesday afternoon. Now, Wednesday evening, concerts on the square was canceled as protesters took over the stage. And yesterday, officials canceled the grand opening of Madison's public market. Also yesterday, a protester crashed a press conference that was being held by city leaders like Madison's mayor and police chief.
21: I told these young people back here on our way here that we have the power, not that badge, not that weapon. We have the power.

0: The city of Madison is corrupt. From the DA to the, to the, what's the name of this? Department of Independent Monitoring. We don't want any of that talk.
1: Now, Madison's police chief, John Patterson, just stepped aside. He let that guy take the microphone. Madison Mayor Sasha Rhodes Conway also saying that funding for body cameras for police officers will be in next year's executive budget. The Justice Department's filed a lawsuit against Milwaukee, as well as the mayor and police chief, over the city's ban on ICE agents wearing masks.
2: The DOJ says Milwaukee's face mask ban for federal officers is unconstitutional and threatens the safety of officers who have faced an unprecedented wave of harassment, doxing, and even violence. The DOJ says this is the latest in a series of lawsuits against cities and states, including New York, Virginia, California, and Philadelphia. Meanwhile, the American Immigration Council says policies allowing ICE and other federal agents to wear masks have eroded trust between federal law enforcement and the public. The organization also says there's been a rise in criminals impersonating federal agents by wearing masks. Jill Nato, Fox News.
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11: Temperatures continue to warm up with highs in the low 80s. Humidity is also rising, especially as we head into the weekend. With heat and humidity back tomorrow and Sunday, if storms are able to pop up, we could see some isolated strong to severe storms. With your 27 StormTrack forecast, I'm meteorologist Emma Hippus.
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0: 1310 WIBA and Full Scope with Dr. Nicole Hemkes, Wisconsin's direct care doctor. 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Of course, the original location right in Middleton at 3205 Glacier Ridge Road, east side of Madison, right at 157 South Fair Oaks Avenue. The Janesville locations, those of you folks in southern Dane County and in Rock County as well, you can find Dr. Hemkes and the team at Advocate MD right at their clinic there at 1021 Mineral Point Avenue, 51 Tower Drive, the newest location in Sun Prairie, and of course, the location right on Syene Road at 3220 Syene Road. And joining us this morning from Advocate MD is Dr. Nicole Hemkes. Doctor, how are you doing this morning?
1: I'm doing well, Sean. How are you?
0: I'm doing really good. It's great to talk with you, and so much stuff going on when it comes to healthcare and some of the challenges and also the fact that unfortunately a lot of folks seem to be accepting that current state of healthcare. We're going to talk a little bit about that in just a moment. I did want to start off though talking about, of course, the 5 locations of Advocate MD, the 10 physicians at Advocate MD, and one of the things I did want to ask about is 10 doctors, and that is a big deal. Is we talk about all the great services and the convenience and the access to your doctor when you see your doctor, but you're actually seeing your doctor, an actual doctor, when you go to the clinic. It seems like a lot of times these days, I hear from folks when they go in to see what they believe to be their doctor, is they're kind of passed off to somebody else. Oftentimes, not a physician. They're seeing like a PA or somebody else. Which just isn't the same. Let's talk a little bit about Advocate MD and why that's so important that you actually are able to get in to see your doctor when you need to see your doctor.
1: Well, yeah, this is the way it used to be, right? People had a family physician. You know, you probably experienced this, Sean, as a kid. You know, you had a doctor that was available, accessible. You probably saw the same doctor for 10 or 20 years. And unfortunately, what's happened as healthcare has become more and more corporatized, that, you know, it used to be individual privately owned hospitals, community hospitals, we called them. And now there are very few community hospitals left. They are now all large corporate owned hospitals that own, you know, hospitals in 4 states, and they have 200 hospitals, gigantic systems. So as that happened, they began to acquire not only primary care clinics, they acquired specialty clinics. And then what became of family physicians is that they were employees, and then they, you know, decided or basically realized, you know, 10 or 15 years ago that if they no longer hired physicians, and instead of physicians, they hired, you know, what we call non-physician providers, mid-level providers, so nurse practitioners and physician assistants, that they could pay them a lot less than doctors. And over the years, that has become a trend where now, many of these large health systems are no longer hiring doctors to the same extent anymore. So the doctor, without any debate, is the most highly trained, highly educated healthcare professional in the, you know, the medical system. You know, they go to medical school, they go to residency, they have a 4-year college degree before they even start medical school. Many of them do fellowships or additional training after residency. So we're talking about, you know, on the low end, 11, 12 years of you know, post high school education. And so what we've now unfortunately seen is that this has been replaced by, you know, again, non-physicians that have a much, much, much, I mean, I'm talking about, you know, 1/10, what, you know, maybe 10 or 20% the level of education and training, required clinical hours are, you know, maybe a few hundred hours versus thousands of clinical hours that they have before they can actually see a patient independently. So they're supervised during that time. So the amount of time and the rigorousness of the training to become a physician is kind of on the top, the far end of the scale of any other healthcare provider. And so we believe that, you know, in the direct primary care system, our patients deserve that, right? I mean, they deserve that anywhere. But if what the biosystem that we have control over here is that we can give them that, right? So why would we not give them the most highly trained, highly educated person taking care of them who can manage more of their issues, not refer them out as much? You know, there's been many studies done on this that non-physicians tend to refer out more, right? Because if you're unsure of something, like, okay, I'm not really sure what to do here or what this is, so let me refer to a specialist. I'm not really sure of what's going on, so let me order some more blood tests and x-rays and MRIs. So again, what I have seen both personally through my experience and in studies and, you know, research that's been done is that the more training a person has, the more experience they have. You know, a doctor that's been working for 20 years is going to feel comfortable with a lot of things. They've seen a lot of patients. And so they're not going to need to refer out their patients as much or order as many unnecessary tests. So in our system of direct primary care, we want to keep that level of quality as high as we can. So we only recruit and hire physicians. I just talked to one this morning before I got on the radio with you. It is not an easy job to hire doctors. You know, doctors are a special breed, and I am one of them, so I can say that. But I mean, I think that this is the right thing to do, right? And it makes me feel good. Every time we hire a doctor, I'm excited about it. I'm like, wow, this. I feel like we're building a great team. We're proud of the team that we have. And so, yes, to your point, Sean, it is becoming harder to see a doctor. And if you come to Advocate MD, we only have physicians.
0: 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You can also book an appointment right from the website as well. And as we talk about what you're able to do at Advocate MD and with direct primary care, and contrast that with what goes on in the alternative with people not having time to see their doctor, if they ever do actually get to see their doctor. The other thing that goes on is you're paying more for that stuff. And that is like the thing that's just so much of this is like wrong and outrageous. But you suddenly find out not only are you not getting the quality care in that system, you're paying more for it, aren't you?
1: That is true. And, you know, this has become one of my, you know, quote unquote selling techniques when I go in front of employer groups or, you know, other groups, is that, you know, I will kind of push them to answer this question. You know, what other product or service do you buy that every year you're charged, you know, 10, 20, 30% more for that product or service, and the quality gets lower, the access gets worse, the customer service gets worse? I would challenge somebody to say, what other thing other than healthcare has gone up so exponentially in price, yet the current experience that we have as patients, because, you know, I'm not only a doctor, I'm also a patient, that the current experience we have is worse than it was 5 years ago. It's worse than it was 10 years ago, you know, 20 years ago. It just gets progressively worse. So why are we accepting this? Like, we have power in the system. You have power as a patient. I would push patients to say to you, why are you accepting, you know, the bar being so low right now? You know, that I don't know, Sean, if you probably don't see the primary care doctor very often, because I'm sure you're a healthy guy. But I mean, have you had that experience of trying to call to make an appointment and you're told it's going to be months to get an appointment?
0: I hear that all the time from people about that stuff. There was something where I had to, and they're like, their thing was like, just go to urgent care. And I thought, wait,
1: yes,
0: that's not dealing with my, I had a thing going on with my foot like 6 months ago. And like, they're like, I just go into the urgent care. I'm like, I know what they're going to do. They're going to give me some kind of anti-steroid or something, which I ended up doing, just to, but yeah, I'm like, what is this all about? And I was going to ask you too, doctor, didn't we have this, like the ACA, which I'm pretty sure that the first two words are affordable and care. What was that supposed to be about? Was that and where is that in yes, all of this, doctor?
1: Yes. So the ACA, or as we lovingly call, you know, Obamacare, was supposed to make health insurance, you know, again, we equate health insurance to healthcare. It was supposed to make health insurance more available and affordable to patients. I think that the intent of it was a good intent. I think there was many unintended consequences from it, because what happened, you know, with insurance companies is that I think we had this impression that, either the federal government or insurance companies were going to start saying like, oh, you know what, instead of charging you, you know, $500 for that insurance premium, you know, we're just going to charge you, you know, $100. Like, we're just going to take the cut there. You know, we're going to bite the cost of that, you know, additional premium. Or the federal government is going to just endlessly subsidize this somehow. And some of that, the federal government is subsidizing this to a certain extent. But what actually happened, because insurance companies are smart, is that they cost shifted that cost onto everyone else. So like, let's say the 10 or 20% of people purchasing, you know, their insurance through the ACA or the marketplace, we call it, the first few years, there was a lot of federal subsidies. And again, these federal subsidies really, for the most part, benefited the large insurance companies, mm-hmm. you know, the BUCAs, the Blue Cross Blue Shield, United, Cigna, Humana, Aetna. They didn't, again, necessarily benefit the average person. It might have allowed the average person to purchase health insurance, but unfortunately, the health insurance that they're purchasing is pretty crappy insurance, right? It's like a high deductible. You know, what I read something recently a couple months ago that, you know, the average person, I think it said the average person has around $500 in an emergency fund that they could use if they had a medical emergency. So now compare that to the fact that the average person now that has like a high deductible insurance policy has, you know, a $3,000 or $5,000 deductible. So how would a person, if they have a medical emergency, if they have a $3,000 or $5,000 deductible, they can't even afford to pay the deductible, you know? So again, it gives us this, just back to that point, that it gives us this false impression of, oh, well, I have health insurance. I have healthcare now. I don't have to worry about anything. You know, my healthcare is going to be good. But unfortunately, that is, I would call it an illusion that, you know, your healthcare is good because you have health insurance, because most people have very poor access to care. And as we talked about, Sean, I think I would push the listeners who are listening to the program to ask, you know, why are we putting up with this? I'll include myself in that, because I got out of it. You know, I started doing a health cost sharing program, and now we have kind of an alternative. We have a health insurance that pairs with DPC, mm-hmm. and then it's a higher deductible. But again, the DPC is what's covering that gap, right? So it's not like I have a gap until my, you know, healthcare kicks in. I have a direct primary care until the healthcare kicks in. But, you know, I would ask people, you know, why are you not seeking out alternatives? If you're frustrated with the healthcare system, if it's taking you, you know, you're calling, like you called Sean and they're telling you it's going to be 6 months to 9 months to get your kid in for a doctor's appointment. I mean, that's crazy. What are you paying every month for? If you can't get access to a doctor within a reasonable amount of time, which I would say is a week or two, why are you paying an insurance premium every month if you can't get healthcare? So I would push people to question this, and, you know, whether that means pushing back to their employer and saying like, look, I'm calling to get an appointment, they won't give me an appointment, or, you know, call, you know, complaining to the insurance company, complaining to the healthcare system that you seek care out of, like, why don't you have more physicians? Why don't you have more people that can provide care if the wait times are this long? I mean, people should be speaking up, I think. They're not.
0: And it's when you talk about that, folks speaking up, I know a lot of times I'll say, if you're an employer or if you're somebody in a position of making decisions, if you're somebody that's been listening to this show and really wants to be a member of Advocate MD, talk to your employer as well. 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We'll continue our conversation with Dr. Nicole Hemkes of Advocate MD. We will do that next as Full Scope continues right here on 1310 WIBA.
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0: 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Telephone number 608-268-6211. That's 608-268-6211. And Doctor, before we talk about some of the things that may be holding folks back from seeking alternatives, we started this conversation off talking about the experiences folks had had when trying to schedule an appointment. I think the other disappointing thing for folks that try to schedule an appointment in that insured system, in these big healthcare systems, is not only are they waiting forever to get in to see someone, not only oftentimes are they not actually seeing their own doctor, whoever they're seeing oftentimes is seeing them for like a few minutes, staring at a computer the whole time. It feels very rushed. It's really hard to get anything important, substantial done during those appointments. That's also very frustrating for patients, isn't it?
1: Yes. You know, so after you've waited for months and months to get in to see the doctor, then, you know, if you have an appointment that's scheduled for probably 15 or 20 minutes that you don't actually get, you know, a full 15 or 20 minutes with the doctor, it's probably closer to 10 or 8. You know, we've talked about, they did a study a few years back through the AAFP, and they said on average, so this was a multi-thousand patient study where they found that the average time that the doctor is spending in the room with the patient, talking to them, examining them, not the part, you know, where they're looking in their chart, you know, afterwards or before, is 7 minutes on average. So that's not a lot of time. You know, I chuckle a little bit because I was doing a presentation, I think yesterday, to a small employer group. And, you know, I was talking about the time. I was like, you're going to have a physician that's going to spend, you know, 45 minutes to an hour with you. This is like unheard of. And, you know, sometimes you'll get one person in the crowd that's like, oh, my doctor spends an hour with me. And I'm thinking, where the heck is this? Because that honestly does not exist. I mean, I as a resident physician, we did geriatrics rotation where we had, again, this is a large academic facility, but that also doesn't exist anymore because that was 20 something years ago. But we used to have hour long appointments with our geriatrics patients that had, you know, a laundry list of things that we needed to address. But that does not exist. I mean, there is no system here locally where there's a doctor that has an hour long visit with you, unless they just happen to have a day where maybe their schedule was very light. But I honestly, in talking to both physicians and patients, that would be extremely rare, like almost unbelievably rare. But yes, yeah, so you have the ability in that appointment time where you are not only, you know, you're asking all the questions you need to ask, and, you know, if there's education that the physician needs to provide or talk about, you know, lifestyle medicine stuff and your diet and exercise and stress and all of these things that all of us experience and all of us need help with. But unfortunately, the large systems have now, and I say this, you know, very intentionally, they've kind of turned into sick care systems, right? I mean, healthcare systems are not paid based on keeping us healthy, unfortunately. They're paid if we get sicker, right? I'm not saying that they're trying to make us sicker, but I'm saying that it doesn't necessarily incentivize them to keep us healthy, right? Because if they're not paid for a preventive care visit, you know, where they are addressing lifestyle medicine, or to keep, you know, if they're not paid, you know, better for a longer visit with a patient, which they are not, that's not the way the billing system works with primary care doctors or any doctors, that, you know, if you spend an hour with the patient and just talk to them about all their concerns, that they're going to be reimbursed more. No, they need to see more patients. They need to take less time with them. You know, procedures, all these things are how they get the highest level of billing. So it is really pushing doctors to, unfortunately, manage their patients in a way where it's like, okay, let's talk about your chronic medical issues. Let's give you your medication, refer you out to this specialist if we don't have time to talk about that. But that's not what primary care was designed to do, right? We were designed to be preventive medicine, talk to people about the disease process rather than wait until they have it and then treat it with a med.
0: 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Transparency is a very important part of what they do as well. You will see exactly what it costs to become a member. You will be amazed at how affordable it is. You can get all that information again at advocatesdpc.com, or pick phone, give them a call this morning. Make that appointment, 608-268-6211. 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
13: On August 4th, 1962, Marilyn Monroe died. 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
2: 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Those men, trusted educators, football coaches, and twins, are now facing more than 50 charges related to alleged child sex abuse. So why did it take so long? This is a story about a group of women who say they survived the abuse, who took matters into their own hands and are still fighting for the girls they used to be.
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7: 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And joining us this morning from Checkout Veterinary is Dr. Marty Greer. Dr. Greer is recognized by the Westminster Kennel Club as Veterinarian of the Year. Doctor, how are we doing this morning?
8: I'm doing great. Thank you.
7: It's great.
8: I love this time of year.
7: It is so fantastic this time of year, and just the chance to, kitties love sitting in the window and soaking in the sunshine. And I know the dogs love sitting out on the patio and soaking in the sunshine or running around the yard. And it's so fun this time of year to be living life, and it's great to have you along. And of course, Dr. Greer comes to us from Checkout Veterinary. If you've got a question for Dr. Greer, we'd love to have you join us this week. Telephone number, get you right on the air, 608-321-1310. That's 608-321-1310. I mentioned the website as well, checkoutvet.com. 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That's 608-321-1310. Going to be talking with Dr. Greer about bringing a new pet, a new family member, a new addition to the family into the house, and some of the things to consider. And doctor, I always find it, it's a guarantee you're going to love your pet. I mean, that's a given. I have never experienced a situation where pets in your life nothing more than make your life just so much better. So that part's kind of a given. And so if you've got the love, you've got the house, it's really important to kind of start at the baseline and say, what is my lifestyle? What best fits it? And I know at Checkout Vet and the veterinarians you have on staff there as well, they love helping folks kind of narrow that down and work to find that perfect fit. Don't you guys love doing that?
8: Right. And, you know, a lot of people forget that it's not just a dog or a cat. There are lots of other options for pets. There are lots of good places to start with kids, especially if they're begging you and begging for a pet. It doesn't have to be a dog. It doesn't have to be a cat. Let's start off with a hermit crab. Let's start off with a rat. And although those may not seem like the most appealing pets, for a lot of kids, it meets their needs. It's something that they can relate to, and it teaches them a certain amount of responsibility. Hermit crabs are really fun. They're not expensive. You need a little bowl. You need to give them upgrades to their shells when they need them. A lot of the reptiles and amphibians can be pretty great pets too, but they require very special husbandry, so you want to make sure that you're well-educated on what that looks like before you take on one of those pets. About 90% of their care that we see at veterinary clinics is related to husbandry, not related to illness. So make sure that you understand the pet that you're getting. There's plenty of resources now with Google and other options for how to research it. There's a program called Pets in the Classroom. So those are nice programs if you have kids or if you're a teacher and you're interested in that. That is a sponsored program and really a great place to begin with children. And rats. I mean, rats don't seem like a super great pet, but they're smart, they're trainable, they're clean, and a lot of kids really enjoy relating to those. So we have lots of options. It's not just dogs and cats.
7: I remember a neighbor gal had a rat named Rattus, and I was one of those people that was like, ew, a rat, and then you suddenly see it and you spend time with it and you realize these are really, really amazing little creatures. There's obviously, as you mentioned, I think folks think about like their intelligence and how social they are and how unique their character is. And yeah, some great, great options when it comes to that. And as the doctor points out, it's not just cats and dogs. There are some fantastic options. There are also some better pets for young folks and other things. Don't forget also, if you've got a question for Dr. Greer, love to have you join us this morning, 608-321-1310. That's 608-321-1310. Speaking of bringing a new pet into the house, Susan joins us. Susan's looking to adopt. And Susan, you've got a question about that for the doctor. Welcome to the program. You're on the air with Dr. Marty Greer of Checkout Veterinary.
9: Yes, thanks for taking my call. I'm considering adopting a dog from a rescue that's focused on older dogs and special needs dogs. The one I'm looking at is an 8-year-old terrier mix that has diabetes, and he was surrendered because the owner couldn't adapt to the every 12-hour shot. That doesn't concern me, but my other questions are about monitoring his levels and what does he do if he doesn't eat? Do you adjust the insulin and things like that? The side issues, I guess.
7: Great question, right. Susan.
8: And these are, they are great questions. So the monitors that people use on themselves, the little things that you see on the back of their arms, Libra monitors, those can be put on a pet. So they typically get changed every 14 days or so. One of my doctors at Marshall has used it pretty extensively on one of her own personal cats, so she's very skilled at managing that. But all of my doctors can walk you through it. It's a great tool so that you can look at your cell phone and determine what their glucose level is and whether you need to adjust something. Are they too low on their glucose and you need to give them something to eat? Are they too high? Do you need to back down the amount of insulin that you're giving or raise the amount of insulin that you're giving? So that monitor can really give you a lot of peace of mind, especially if you're gone from the home. Yes, the insulin injection should be given every 12 hours. The downside about taking in a diabetic dog is that almost all diabetic dogs at some point will become blind. Cats tend to be a lot more resistant to blindness than dogs, and it's because of cataracts, not because of the retinal disease that we see in people. But almost all the dogs that we manage with diabetes will end up at some point blind, which means that adopting a dog and bringing it into a household where they're not familiar can be a lot more of a challenge than a dog that's visual. So that would be my first question to say is, what's this dog's visual capacity and how will he or she adapt to the new household with that limitation? Are you going to have to teach him, do you have another dog in the house that can help follow him around? Or are there some things that you can do to make that adaptation better? There's actually a book called Living with a Blind Dog that can be really useful, but you're taking on more than just two injections a day. You're taking on a major metabolic issue and you're taking on a dog that may be blind. So I wouldn't say you shouldn't do it. I just want you to be adequately prepared if you decide that that's the commitment you want to make. And certainly if it is, man, we need more people like you out there to help us with this kind of patient.
9: Mm-hmm. Well, thanks for those answers. That's what I really needed to know, is all the other things that might go on.
7: Susan, really, really great question this morning. And yeah, keep us posted as to how that comes along. Don't forget, Checkout Vet. 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Their telephone number, 608-318-6700. That's 608-318-6700. 888-3118-6700. Don't forget also, if you got a question for Dr. Greer, love to get you on the air. 608-321-1310. That's 608-321-1310. And Doctor, when we were talking earlier about kind of selecting the right pet, for folks that may want to maybe test the waters, do things like fostering, I have a sister who's over the years has fostered a couple of dogs, and strangely enough, they never moved on. They live with her to this day. Is fostering, is that could be a good option for folks that may want to kind of test the waters of what it's like for maybe folks that may not have had a cat or a dog in the house in the past, maybe an opportunity to share some love and space. And let's talk a little bit about that.
8: It's a great way to do it. And we call those laughingly foster failures. A lot of people admit to being a foster failure that they intended to keep the dog for a couple of weeks and then it ended up staying for the rest of their life. And that's pretty magnificent. The other thing that's really cool is to consider, if you want a dog, but you don't want a 14-year commitment to a dog, is to do something like raise a dog for one of the service dog organizations. We have one called Canine Companions for Independence that we've worked with very extensively in our family. That's worked out really well. There's a few in the Madison area. So if you're looking at being a puppy raiser, you typically get those puppies when they're about 8 to 10 weeks old. You see them through their housebreaking, through their early developmental time of learning to walk on a leash and how to walk up and down stairs and how to be appropriate in public and all those things. And you'll typically keep them about a year and a half to 2 years. And then you turn them back into the program that does the ultimate training. And it, again, is a really great way for you to contribute something back to the community. I've raised 7 of these dogs in our family, and I don't cry at weddings. I don't cry at graduations. I don't cry at funerals. I cry at dog graduation, because when I hand that leash over as a success to the next person who's going to live with this dog for the next 12 years of their life, and it will change their ability to mobilize and be in a community because of their handicap, their disability, it absolutely breaks me into tears. I'm good with everything else. I am not good with graduations of dogs. So I want that to be something that people consider if they want a young dog. Certainly the caller had a great point about taking in some of the special needs older dogs that oftentimes don't get adopted. So there's a couple of different ways you can approach this. Certainly foster is a great way. Certainly the puppy raising is a great thing. I have one client in the Sun Prairie area that patrols all the websites for the older cats, and she'll take in the older cats that are special needs, hyperthyroid, kidney failure, those kinds of things, and give those cats the rest of their life to have a really comfortable place to live instead of just being in a facility. So there's a lot of things that you can do if you can open your heart and your home to those pets that are really valuable, and it'll make you feel really good about your decision.
7: 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If you've got a question for the doctor, love to have you join us this morning. Telephone number to get on the air, 608-321-1310. That's 608-321-1310. I apologize. I had somebody call in and I didn't get a chance to grab you. If you did try and call in with a question earlier, call right now. We'll get you right on the air at 608-321-1310. That's 608-321-1310. And we think about bringing a pet into the family, doctor. I know one of the great, or and there's a lot of, thinking like dogs, for example, there's a lot of great opportunities when it comes to rescues, other things, but also there's something to be said for, and I know we've touched on this on previous shows about going to the breed specific and going down that route, because it really helps you know what you're in for. We're talking about a significant commitment and making sure that it's going to be a long-term fit is not only beneficial for you, but hugely beneficial for the pet as well. Those groups and those organizations are great resources also, aren't they?
8: Right. There is Golden Retriever Rescue, and there's German Shepherd Rescue, and there's all kinds of breed-specific rescues. There are the rescues that are really not rescues, but they're rehoming that a lot of the breeders will have. They'll have a dog that they used as a show dog or a breeding dog in a facility, in a breeding colony, in their show program, a lot of different ways that this works. And those are very specifically breed-specific dogs or purpose-bred dogs. They may be Bernedoodles or Labradoodles or, you know, be it whatever. And that way you know exactly what you're getting for size, for coat, for activity level, for behavior. It's a lot more predictable when you do one of those breed-specific rescues. If you've always had Golden Retrievers, but you want to downsize, maybe you get a Cavalier because they're very similar. If you always had German Shepherds, maybe you downsize to a Corgi. You know, there's lots of things that you can do. You just need to be a little bit creative. and realize that there's a lot of opportunities. The Waukesha Kennel Club dog show is the 24th and 25th in Waukesha. We have the dog shows at the Alliance Center, the Badger Kennel Club, the Renaissance shows that people put on. So if you want to go to a dog show, this is a great chance to go see all the breeds. You know, look at the schedule that's published the Friday before the show. Go in, say, I want to see this breed and this breed. I want to see a Saluki and Aswak. I've never seen one before. I want to see what those look like. I want to be around one. Those are really fun opportunities to go see some of these dogs. Put your hands on them. Talk to people. See what they're like to live with. And see, is this the right breed for you and your family? So before you commit to something, you know, they're always cute when they're puppies. But what are they going to be when they grow up? How are they going to act? What is going to happen if there's a loud noise, if there's kids that come over to my house? What's this exactly look like? Are they going to be good with this situation? So don't pass up the opportunity to meet some of those dogs. And the people who breed these dogs, breeders, purpose-bred breeders, commercial breeders, whoever they happen to be, they want to make sure that the dog you're getting is really the right dog for you and your family. And that's one of the things my doctors will help you with is you go in and you say, look, you know, we just lost our dog. I'm ready to get another one. Or my dog is 9 now. Is it time to start thinking about a puppy? Is that a good thing or a bad thing? I like to get another puppy in the house before the older dog gets too old to not really enjoy it and that's sort of a nuisance, but still young enough that it can teach them things. There's stuff a dog can teach another dog that you can't teach. Play biting and how to play with another dog and how to behave. And, you know, this is the door we go out, so just follow me. I'll show you. It's really pretty fun to see those situations. So take advantage of those opportunities. Talk to your veterinarian. Talk to our veterinarian. Get a book. Go to the AKC website and take the quiz. There's a lot of different ways you can do this. We work with an organization called Doggit. It's D-O-G-G-I-T, and they are two young ladies who have grown up in the dog world, and they're helping people find the perfect match for their dog. We have the Marty and Laura show that I do weekly with Laura Reeves. So we have a lot of options for you. So go to the Marty and Laura show. It's a free podcast. Go to the Doggit website. Go to AKC's website. Get some of this information because the dog you commit to is going to be a 14, 15-year commitment. And you want to make sure it's the right one. My current oldest dog at my house is 16-and-a-half-year-old Corgi. So you're making a long-term commitment. Make the right decision.
7: 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And doctor, one of the things for folks who bring a pet into their home for the first time don't always understand the costs involved, and that is definitely something to consider. When you were mentioning earlier rats and some other smaller pets, a little more affordable, pet care can be quite, just like people care, can be, there are costs to it, and people need to be aware of that, don't they?
8: There are. And then there's the remembered cost, the cost of boarding the pet, the cost of daycare, the cost

0: Is that something you should probably be doing right away, isn't it?
1: It is, and most of the breeders will write into their contract that they'll give you something like 48 or 72 hours. We've often had to extend that recently because of the difficulty in getting a quick appointment at the veterinary clinic. But you want to make sure that somebody has looked at that dog, not just the breeder's vet, but you and your representatives. Like, you know, if you're buying a house, you want to have two sets of eyes on it, that inspector, to make sure that you're not taking in a dog that already has an existing health problem that's going to be unexpected and costly to you. So be sure that you're getting that veterinary visit as soon as possible. If you buy an AKC dog, they typically will give you a coupon for 30 days later. Within 30 days, you'll get a free exam. Some of the rescues will also have something similar to that. So take advantage of that. Get in the door. Have your veterinarian put their hands and their eyes and their stethoscope on the dog and make sure that you're getting the dog that's as healthy as you think it should be. You wouldn't buy a used car without a mechanic looking at it. You shouldn't buy a dog. Not that they're used, but they are an existing creature that there can always be something wrong. So it's not just that a breeder or the rescue looked at the dog, but you want a veterinarian to listen to their heart, put their hands on the dog, see if there's anything orthopedically wrong. Those are really important things to have checked out before you make that long-term commitment.
0: Great stuff this morning. So we talked with Dr. Marty Greer of Checkout Veterinary. 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Dr. Greer, it's always great chatting. You enjoy this beautiful day.
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8: Another tack on tariffs. I'm Chris Foster of Fox News. New tariffs are in effect, replacing others expiring today, covering more than 99% of U.S. imports, the White House says.
9: Imports from 60 countries will face anywhere from 10% to 12.5% tariffs in response to what the Trump administration says are human rights abuse and distortive trade practices. The administration has relied on different authorities to maintain a tariff regime after the U.S. Supreme Court struck down so-called reciprocal tariffs in February.
8: Fox's Jared Halpern. There have been more airstrikes in Iran, and President Trump says he's considering something bigger because Iran has not received enough pain yet.
10: Those attacks by U.S. forces over military targets in Iran began at about 2 a.m. local time. The strikes lasted for more than 2 hours. This was the 13th night in a row. but the U.S. targeted military targets inside of Iran. It comes as President Trump is warning of something possibly much bigger on the horizon, telling Axios there could be a massive attack on Iran, that the president is close to a decision, but a decision has not been made yet. One thing the president has been firm on over and over again, the fact that he says Iran will never have a nuclear weapon.
8: Fox's Steve Harrigan. A redo of the White House Correspondents Association

0: And it's the Vicky McKenna Show. All right. You've got a chance to win $1,000. 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You have until 9:55. And we'll call you if you win. This is a nationwide contest, so I hope you win. I haven't gotten a list or an updated list on folks who have won. We've had four or five in the course of the beginning of this contest. So hopefully it's you, the next person, and I can read your name. So we are going to get more into the attempt by the hard left to blow sunshine up the skirt of socialism using an officer-involved shooting in Madison. Civil rights attorney, who's not really a civil rights attorney, he's a personal injury lawyer, the notorious Ben Crump, has entered the building. Who is Ben Crump? You guys remember this guy? This guy is the guy who goes and makes claims of police brutality or civil rights violations, and he sues cities. George Floyd, his biggest payout ever was George Floyd. Ben Crump, personal injury lawyer, but being described in the press as a civil rights attorney, but he's not. He's a personal injury lawyer. He takes 33% of the cut, is now in Madison, quote, representing the Ruiz family. He's suing the city of Madison. Doesn't even know what happened. Suing the city of Madison. No investigation is completed. He's suing the city of Madison. Here's how it would normally work, okay? If you or I attempted to sue the city of Madison because of police brutality, let's say we even had a good case. He doesn't have a good case, but let's just say we did. City of Madison would say, no, feel free to try to sue us, but we're going to court. And in court, you'd have to be in federal court, and it would be filed under something called the 1983 Civil Rights Statute. And we would lose. You and I would lose. We would have the best case, but we would still lose because of two little letters in the alphabet, Q and I. And those two letters stand for qualified immunity. That's why we'd lose. So how does Ben Crump get 33% of a $27 million settlement in Minneapolis? Because Minneapolis didn't go to court. Minneapolis just said how much you want and cut the check. Part of it was covered by their city insurance policy, the rest by the taxpayers in Minneapolis, and likely by the taxpayers of the state of Minnesota generally, because they have a shared revenue system like we do. That's how. He goes to left-wing cities. And he says, I'm going to sue you. And they say, okay, we'll cut you a check. Just like they did in the officer-involved shooting involving Tony Robinson. Just like they did with George Floyd. Just like they did with Breonna Taylor. And whose name is always there? Ben Crump. He's here in Madison sniffing a payout. Obviously, the family did not call him. Obviously, he called them. He smelled money in the water. So he's here. And the high likelihood is that Madison will cut him a check. And he will just be laughing his butt off all the way to the bank. Something happened yesterday, though, besides the announcement that a notorious vulture like Ben Crump is coming to strip mine money from the city of Madison. And there was the press conference yesterday that Madison Police Chief John Patterson held, that Madison Police Chief John Patterson handed over to a loudmouth agitator with a bullhorn. See, we were all kind of relieved when we saw Chief Patterson put out the statement, getting the facts of the case out there fast. We're thinking, oh, good. Finally, things have changed. Maybe he's channeling his inner Mike Koval. I don't know how many of you remember Chief Mike Koval. He was wonderful. And we're thinking, oh, awesome. And then yesterday, he handed a press conference over to a loudmouth with a bullhorn who announced that the anti-Zionist was here, whatever the hell that means, and then promptly shut down the press conference because, and in the words of this guy, we don't want to hear the facts of the case. We don't want to hear it. While a woman is marching behind this guy with the bullhorn with a sign that said, cops are corrupt. They deserve to die to kill Patterson. She's got a sign saying kill Patterson. She spelled it wrong. And John Patterson hands over the podium. And so hopes dashed that leadership in the Madison Police Department was going to steal its spine and stand with the officers. I will say this. If leadership in the Madison Police Department has trouble finding its balls, call the radio station. There's a whole bunch of us out here who would love to help you find them. We will take a break on the Vicki McKenna Show. Don't forget your word to win. More on this when we come back.
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0: Welcome back to the program. It's the Vicki McKenna Show. So what's going on in Madison is the left's attempt to get the band back together, the BLM band back together. That's what they're trying to do because it worked before. And they think maybe this will work again. It did absolutely work in 2020. It absolutely worked. The chaos that was created, the muzzling, the self-muzzling, self-censorship of people who should have been out there with their middle fingers up in the air saying, go stuff this where the sun don't shine. So it worked in 2020 because people muzzled themselves and didn't push back. I don't see that happening again, but we'll see. I'm very pleased to see Eric Toney, who I think has run a campaign that's needs a little bit more pizzazz, out there swinging for the cheap seats on this stuff. Good for Eric Toney. Tom Tiffany spent a little milk toast in the reaction. But at the same time, do they need to be hardcore on this? David Johnson, Strategic Vision. The whole point of this is politics. So that's why I want to put it in the political realm, David. It has nothing to do with police policy, literally nothing to do with police policy. Police policy is perfectly fine. It has everything to do with whether or not this incident can be harnessed into a Floyd-like moment that can buoy not only the Democrats in Wisconsin, but Democrats nationally going into the midterms. Am I wrong?
1: Exactly. This is all about boosting the Democrats. It's about the radicalism of the Democratic Party. And it's another sign that the Democratic Socialists are in charge of things. And we're seeing this across the country. And it's also showing that no matter what Democrats say, they're still defund the police. They're still abolish the police. And they still think it's 2020 and George Floyd is the poster boy for the movement.
0: Yes. They are still, I mean, this is what you can do. Maybe abolish the police because the candidates themselves didn't want to hang that sign around the neck of the Democrats. They were afraid of being called racist. That's over. The vibe has shifted. They're not, I mean, we're not, you know, being trapped by them anymore. We could trap them instead. Hang that damn sign around their neck. Abolish the police. After 6 years of mayhem, Irina Zhutskaya, people being pushed in front of subway trains in New York, set on fire, mass murders, child rape, 6 years of that. And people are getting sick and tired of abolish the police. I think Madison liberals.
1: Look, polling shows that police are regaining their popularity with the public. As a trusted institution, and people back the blue, and we're seeing this more and more. The attack the police is a losing argument with the American public because they saw what happened when we went to the extreme and the crime surged with the Soros prosecutors in charge.
0: Right. David, I just saw a poll that had 80% of black voters say they support police. They want more police in their neighborhood. So it was never a good message. But we also, as they were saying, abolish the police. None of the people who could have made, you know, brought that to attention because the media wasn't reporting that. The media wasn't reporting when we saw the takeover of the county board meetings as they were debating the jail, derail the jail, ACAB, all cops are blanks, right? Kill the police, abolish the police, abolish prisons. The media pretended like those messages on those signs, on those websites were not existent. And again,
1: exactly.
0: The candidates didn't highlight it. They wanted to not be accused of being racist. They didn't want the editorial pages to come out after them. And so they didn't, we talked about it on talk radio, but the candidates did not, by and large. The candidates kowtowed, by and large.
1: Exactly. And we saw that over and over again, they kowtowed. And now what we're seeing is the extreme socialists have taken over the Democratic Party. And this appeals to their base, but it does not appeal to anyone else. And we're seeing this. Working class voters are running away from the Democrats right now. And I think what we're seeing in Madison will increase that as well, not just in Wisconsin, but across the country.
0: See, here's another problem, and this is important. By the way, I want to read you a quote before I get into it, because it is what I'm going to talk about. David Axelrod, The Dem race for governor in Wisconsin feels like a slow rolling car headed for a cliff. If Dems there don't figure it out, they'll endanger a potential House pickup opportunity and risk installing as governor an election-denying Freedom Caucus member just in time for the 28 election. Axelrod is looking at this blank show in Wisconsin and saying, OMG. And that's what I mean. So the socialists that are surging among the base voters, the far-left base voters that are comprised, that comprise mostly Madison, are sucking the entire Democrat ticket with it. And there's nothing they can do to stop it. They keep trying to install a candidate, but the socialists are resisting that in Wisconsin and are quite likely, they all love this stuff in Madison, by the way, to use the Madison situation to drive enthusiasm for the socialists to put Francesca Hong on the ballot.
1: Oh, exactly. And I do believe Hong will be the nominee.
0: I do too. I believe I think she's going to be Wisconsin the nominee. They've got what, 20 days?
1: Pickup.
0: They've got 20 yes. days. I think she's going to be the nominee. And here's the thing is everyone's, you know, out there saying, oh no, Madison could burn again. Yeah, exactly. That's what they thought got them the election in 2020. They let the city county building on fire. Althea Bernstein faked a racist attack. They attacked a sitting Democratic senator. They pulled a guy out of his car and beat the snot out of him. Yes. They looted downtown businesses that were boarded up for weeks afterwards. It wasn't good, but if they do it again politically, it's super duper. As long as the Republicans don't pretend that they can't say anything about it.
1: Exactly.
0: So, we'll
1: and
0: see.
1: I mean, this is what they want. They want a replay of 2020.
0: Yeah.
1: Look, I mean, we're seeing this even in New York play out. Basically, Ma'am Donnie has come out and told New Yorkers to come out and protest Bibi when he's in for the UN. And that's basically a code word to the extreme agitators to come out and create violence.
0: Yes.
1: And yes. NYPD's already complaining their hands are tied on how to respond.
0: And Madison police so now have a chief
1: this, and they
0: that
1: want
0: got,
1: it throughout the country.
0: Madison police have a chief that started out strong with a good statement, facts on file statement, and just caved and gave over a press conference yesterday to a lunatic, quote, anti-Zionist. What does anti-Zionism have to do, which is anti-Semitism, but whatever. What does that have to do with the price of gas in Madison? It has nothing to do with anything, but it tells you who's running the show. The anti-Zionist is here, is what the guy says as he, never fear, the anti-Zionist is here. That's how he opened up his takeover of the press conference yesterday. And the police chief just handed over the podium, handed it over. And so as if there's no way to do anything about that because it's Madison. And so the far, far left socialists that are leading, their leading thing is anti-Zionism and everything else falls under that umbrella are thinking this is, you know, they need these events, these staged events to get enthusiasm ginned up again. But the enthusiasm seems only to be among the far left base because David, if you saw the video from Concerts on the Square in Madison that was taken over, it was eye rolls. It was people looking away. It was 50% of the crowd picking up their folding chairs and leaving.
1: Oh, exactly. And I mean, we're seeing this across the country. People are tired of this. They do not go along with this mantra. But the left believes that's the way to gin up their base and get their base motivated. And it's going to be a couple of months of more of this throughout the country. And yes. I expect some riots as well before it's over.
0: So they're looking for the thing that can light it up. It might not be Madison. They're hoping it can be Madison. But they're looking for an event to light it up, whether it's going to be some kind of ICE interaction or whatever it is, it needs to be able to get the juices boiling in the hard left base. And that's what worries the Democrats. Republicans aren't really worried. My worry about the Republicans is they're putting their feet up and enjoying it too much. That's my worry about the Republicans.
1: Well, I agree
0: they're
1: with
0: thinking,
1: you totally.
0: We don't have to, you know, like I said, Eric Toney had some super statements. And that was the first I've seen him really kind of get in there and start fighting on issues that are absolutely political. Because he wanted just to be above it all. Tiffany yesterday wasn't so much the same. It's almost like his consultants are in his ear saying, don't say much. Just let him put the noose around their own neck.
1: They're telling him to play the cautious game.
0: Right.
1: Don't take any risks.
0: Wrong, though. That's wrong. Don't take risks.
1: Oh, I agree, but I'm saying that's what they're doing.
0: Right. But don't take risks is how we got stuck with John Cornyn for so long. Which brings me, since I've got just a couple of minutes left, let's talk about the other races that are out there. It looks like the Democrats have done to themselves again what they already did to themselves with Graham Plattner in Maine. So that guy looks pretty weak. It looks like Tallarico has managed to find a way to tick off all of the intersectional bases that he needs to get elected. Not that I ever thought he could. So that one looks like it's fizzling out. What does it look like in Georgia? Tell me some of the other Senate races that look to be in play.
1: Georgia, we've got a tough uphill fight. A lot of it is because the Republican nominee who was nominated has a lot of baggage. And he's also having a hard time raising money. And there are a lot of self-inflicted wounds. I mean, another one came out today. So far, he's had two pro-Nazi people on his staff doing social media for him, the latest one being his brother-in-law. So that's not really great news.
0: If you're Graham Plattner. It was totally fine for Graham Plattner. That should be his. I mean, he really should say, oh, I'm sorry. I didn't know. That, I mean, you would accept that from Graham Plattner. You have to accept it from me. I mean, I'd have fun with that. It's not like you can go and tightly vet everyone. But yeah, you want to get rid of the Nazis. I'm for that. But he shouldn't let that subsume him.
1: Well, it didn't help that he was his brother-in-law doing it from our nominee's basement.
0: Yeah, that's kind of bad.
1: Georgia looks a little tough, but Michigan's looking really good. They're going to go, it looks like, with their radical Graham Plattner clone, who makes Graham Plattner actually look like a moderate. And if that happens, we're already seeing a lot of Democratic establishment types saying they're going to support the Republican nominee.
0: Wow. That's something. Is there any indication the Democrats are trying to unbury themselves from this? I mean, obviously they're having difficulty handling the takeover of their party. Their party's being taken over. In Wisconsin, they're trying to shoehorn in candidates to stop the socialist. You would think it would be Mandela Barnes. He's won statewide and lost. And that was after $100 million was poured into his campaign. I think they're just fearful they can't get that guy over the hump. And he's not that popular any longer with the far left base. The Francesca Hong is, and that's who they're trying to stop. So, they're dragging everything out from under rocks. You had a candidate that left the race. They dragged him back in. The governor endorses him. It's completely embarrassing because he's not lighting it up and they can't seem to just get her to quit.
1: No, they can't. She's going to be the nominee. And we're not seeing Democrats anywhere really try to come up with more moderate candidates who might be able to win.
0: Okay, let me ask you this question.
1: We see them going further and further hard left.
0: And by the way, I make no apologies for putting all of this in the realm of politics. Zero, because that's what it is. This is politics. An Operation Chaos. Wisconsin Republicans go out on August 11th and vote for the socialist. Because they're actually trying to get the ballots back that have already been cast so people can cancel their votes. So I say on August 11th, Republicans should vote for Francesca Hong. Is that risky, me saying that?
1: No, it isn't. I think it's the best strategy going.
0: So my good friends in Wisconsin, you do have a reason to go out on primary day. You don't have to worry about a knockdown, drag-out primary on the Republican side. But let's do a little Operation Chaos and everybody pledge that they will vote for Francesca Hong. Yeah, the lady who was screaming into a bullhorn in front of a bunch of fat trannies that Madison cops executed, a career criminal who knifed a police officer, that woman. That's who we want as the Democrats' nominee. David Johnson, thank you very much for jumping on the program.
1: Thank you. It's great to be on.
0: We will take a quick break.
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0: Welcome back to the show. Somebody just emailed me here and said, is the WEC about to issue new guidelines to clerks allowing those who cast absentee ballots to request a new ballot in the Democratic primary? So remember, the WEC said, no, you can't do it. And now they're being sued. Okay, so now they're being sued. So, but I'm going to say something. If the WEC reverses itself, because they're all freaking hacks and could be easily induced to reverse themselves, if they reverse themselves to allow the spoiling of ballots in the Democratic primary, because remember, I mean, the whole point of this is our handpicked candidate is X. It's Sarah Rodriguez. Oops. Now it's David Crowley. Oops. So what they want people to do is to be able to, so they already voted for Sarah Rodriguez because they told him for 2 weeks it was Sarah Rodriguez. They want to be able to spoil the ballots for Sarah Rodriguez. And anyone who is now freaked out having voted for Francesca Hong and then recast ballots for the new candidate they have handpicked, which is David Crowley, who got out of the race, then back into the race after Sarah Rodriguez, the previous handpicked candidate, got out of the race. So they've 16 days, 16 days. Even if the WEC says by close of business today, the amount of effort that it would take to get 74,000 ballots spoiled and recast in 16 days is effort they ought to be putting into getting their candidate some name recognition and getting people to start submitting absentee ballots on his behalf. They chose a hard path, ladies and gentlemen. So even if the WEC decides to allow ballot spoiling, it is a very, very perilous road to travel. And they don't have, it's a rocky road. They're not wearing shoes and they're blind as a bat. So don't flip out if you get that news today that WEC has reversed itself on spoiling absentee ballots. I don't think the Democrats can pull it off fast enough to stop Francesca Hong from winning this primary. All right, that said, let's talk with Sean Carney from 40 Days for Life, who's standing by on the program. You're kind of a political animal, though, Sean. It's not, you know, we're going to talk about religion in a sec here, but you're kind of a political animal. Have you been watching Wisconsin? You've got to be enjoying this if you are.
1: Yeah, we call it a guilty pleasure. It's terrible. So yeah, it's wild. And, you know, I'm going to root for the Packers for y'all this year, even though I'm a Cowboy fan.
0: That's all right. Root for the Packers. So let's talk about Gen Z. I mean, I'm going to talk a lot more about the politics of this crazy stuff going on here, but let's talk about Gen Z. Gen Z, at least men, are drifting toward faith. I mean, they're not even, maybe they're being compelled or pulled toward it, but some of them are honestly just drifting there. But then you've got this other part of Gen Z that says anybody who supports Trump makes me, you know, want to go as far away from God as possible. So, I mean, how is this existing at the same time in a generation of people who 100% of whom ought to be drifting away from faith based on the messaging, institutional messaging, media messaging, and entertainment messaging?
1: I feel like I'm going to give you good news and put you in a good mood.
0: I'm already in a good mood. Look at the crazy stuff in Wisconsin. I'm in a great mood.
1: It's total BS. Okay. This, like, Trump is causing Gen Z not to go to church. First off, people don't go to church. You know, it's not like men were like cheating on their wives in the late 90s going, it's all Bill Clinton's fault. It's like, we don't think about you don't go to church because you feel guilty about something, because you had a bad experience with a pastor. Like, we're spiritual beings. Okay. Gen Z loves Trump. They elected Donald Trump. And if I were to come on your show in October of 2024 and said, you know what, Trump is going to win women 30 and under by 40%. He's going to get 40% of that vote, which he was projected to get like 17%. He got 40% of women 30 and under. Gen Z elected Donald Trump. And the idea, they do this survey where they're, you know, why don't you go to church? Trump's a jerk. I mean, it's total BS. That's never the reason people don't go to church.
0: I don't go to church because
1: Trump doesn't have that kind of power.
0: Yeah, that's a great point. And to your point, is we say, you know, Gen Z, and this is the headline that you'll always see. Gen Z women, they don't want babies. They don't want to get married. They want to abort. They want, you know, they want to cut their body parts off. They want men in their life. No, they don't. At least a significant percentage of them don't. They make it sound like 95% of young women are completely incompatible with 95% of young men. That's how they make it sound. They make it sound like 100% of the men are, you know, MAGA toxic masculinity jerks. And 100% of the women are wacky, you know, I want to abort my baby at 9 months and, you know, lop my breasts off. That's how they make it sound. That's just not true. Women are more liberal than men, but they are not as liberal as we thought they were. And that in that 40%, those women are all, I'm seeing those women at Mass every Sunday, Sean, every Sunday. And I see groups of young people. I see 3-4 men, 2-3 men, 2 or 3 or 4 women. They're together. And that says to me they're there because they're believers. Maybe they're not married yet, but they're going to be.
1: Yeah, the trend in America is that you're more conservative than your parents since the boomers. And the boomers went crazy and didn't trust the government, so they went left. Gen Z went right, and that's why that 2024 class, the high school graduating class of 2024, is literally the most conservative graduating class in the history of us keeping track of it, which is like 55 years. And Jordan Peterson has talked about this. I think it was a Harvard study, but they went in as freshmen in high school during 2020, and they were like, yeah, we don't trust any of these people. And then they graduated and they all voted for Trump. And that's, everybody just ignores that. I'm very bullish on Gen Z, just pro-life alone. They are the most pro-life generation at their age than any previous generation. So I'm a millennial. My wife and I are old millennials. But that, you know, that trend of being more conservative younger since the boomers, because they swing it to Looney Tunesville and created a lot of this crap, then, you know, since then, you've only become more conservative than your parents. And the rebellion recently has been to go right. And that's a little bit of the Charlie Kirk effect of like, hey, get married young, have kids, you know, and that's like, you know, a trend. You see this trend, and it's secular. I've seen my kids do it, and their friends. I'm like, what's wrong with your phone? Well, they'll turn their phone on black and white just to remember, like, go into your phone and get what you need and then get out. It's not an attractive thing. And really? Those are like secular trends, and that's healthy. That's good. So
0: well,
1: when you
0: I'm
1: see
0: glad
1: this
0: you brought
1: BS,
0: it up. I want to say I've seen secular trends among women. I haven't seen this. I don't spend a lot of time with young men, but I've seen this among the young women who are daughters of friends of mine. And they are, they're like addicted to tradition. It's bizarre. It's something that's tactile. They want, you know, something made of burlap or old wood, or they want to wear a prairie skirt or something frilly, or, you know, I saw a girl in church with a big, beautiful ribbon that went down the back of her pretty long hair. And I'm like, where did this, it's not trad trend. I don't want to make it sound like it's going to go away. And like, this seems like real because it's like it's a reaction to the digital world, that their reaction is to go touch something tangible.
1: It's interesting what you say too, because, and I have 5 daughters, as you know, but it's the women are different. The women are saying, you know, we're rejecting all this. You have told us that our great existence is our access to abortion and our ability to hate men. We don't really want those things. You know, that's not attractive to a girl who was 15 years old. And, you know, I think that we've forgotten, certainly the left has, you know, left the table of logic and reason. And we've told them what they should desire. And of course, all of us at that age, if you tell me what I should want out of life, I'm going to be like, no. You know, I'm going the other way. And that's probably where the baby boomers were really good. But it's just one of those things where particularly the left is so out of touch with the youth. And I mean, that's why this stupid article is so ridiculous, because we have the numbers, we have the data. We don't have to think about like, oh, well, what do they think? They don't go to church because of Trump. No, we have the data. You know, they are 100%. you know, going in a different direction than all of our generations did at their age. And if Trump's winning 40% of women 30 and under, can you, no wonder it was a landslide. I mean, we ran Kamala Harris, for crying out loud. I mean, that number is ridiculous. She had to win, you know, all of those votes in order to win, and she didn't. And
0: no, that's true.
1: I think also it's attractive for the Latino community because they put family as a priority.
0: Yeah, and I don't think, you know, shoving a fat, hairy tranny demanding to be called she in front of a bunch of Catholic Hispanics was a smart play. Just saying.
1: Oh, no, you're way off on that. I mean, I almost voted for Kamala when she was doing that. I thought that was a genius move.
0: I mean, think about it. You're like, no, shut up. You know, that's James Tallarico. Let's pick the guy in Texas. Let's pick the guy who is trying to, you know, twist the gospels into their opposite meaning to defend pedophiles creeping on kids in drag. Yeah. I'm thinking to myself, the only place that's probably more fun to watch the politics is Texas, maybe, than in Wisconsin. But I'm telling you, we're giving Texas a run for its money with the fun of left-wing politics. As you were talking, and I was thinking, and I just happened to be in a store, and you're a millennial. Maybe this started in your generation. I'm Gen X, okay? We had record albums, just vinyl albums. And then CDs came out, and we're like, oh, thank goodness, no more scratching, no more skips. And we were psyched. Record albums are filling the store shelves. I was at Walmart. There were record albums. Target had record albums. What is that about? It is not superior sound, but it is. It sounds tangible and analog.
1: When my daughter turned 17, she said she wanted that. And my wife told me she wants a record player. It's hysterical because it's the old school record player, but like in the side of it, there's a USB port. But it has the look. And I mean, I bought her the freaking Top Gun soundtrack and she loved it. We bought her like Les Mis and all this stuff on records, and it's just hysterical. And that's the kind of thing where, I mean, I would have died for an iPhone when I was a sophomore in high school. It would have been like the greatest and worst thing ever. And, you know, it's just so cool. And they're just like, yeah, we've done the screen thing. Give me a record player.
0: Vivek Ramaswamy's got famously quoted, and this is actually in an ad that ran for the 2024 election. You want to be a rebel? Say you're a conservative. The rebellion in young people, I almost think it's genetic, that you at some point you got to kick back on something. And it's real. I thought it was gone. I thought they beat the rebellion out of the younger generations. It appears maybe they didn't, and the backlash is creating this new vibe that might even be a little sustainable, which would be nice.
1: Yeah, I'm in a conference right now with Arthur Brooks, and he yesterday said, you want to rebel? You know, fall in love and get married before you're 26 or 25 years old. Have a kid in your 20s. Then you're going to be the rebel. You're going to fight the man. And
0: exactly.
1: It's so true.
0: You mentioned Arthur Brooks, who's one of the most well-dressed men in the conservative sphere, right? He's a very fashionable guy.
1: 100%.
0: And I'm thinking he had made a comment about that as well for young men to, you know, pay attention to your appearance. But I'm seeing that on Black TikTok, Black Twitter. I'm seeing the same rebellion against what basically is against chaos and nihilism. I'm seeing young men talk about family, talk about modeling gentlemanly behavior, modeling, you know, elegance. And so it's not just limited, you know, to the middle class white kids. It appears to have a broad appeal, and it didn't even occur to us that maybe that's something we could have been encouraging all of these years.
1: Yeah, no, 100%. And men want to be gentlemen, and men more than women, which is shocking but true. Men know more bad men than women do. Women know a lot of bad men, and they've hurt them, but men know more. And they have uncles and they have friends or their dad or whatever, and they don't want to do that. And I think that we've stacked the deck towards that unfortunate, you know, situation. But the guys these days are like, I don't want to be like my uncle. I don't want to be like my buddy. I don't want to be like my dad. And that's, you know, they're going in the right direction, and the left is telling them that they hate each other and they should be divided, and the women are this way and the men are this way, and that's total BS.
0: Yep, I think you're right. I think broadly, it's total BS. At scale, it's total BS. You see microcosms, though, and it makes it really hard not to be blackpilled. But take what Sean said and take a little optimism away from it on a Friday. Just like as you're seeing all the mayhem, you know, recommit itself in Madison, this is not going to help them this time. It is not going to help them this time. And just enjoy it, because this is essentially the political and cultural equivalent of the left self-immolation. And that's kind of fun to watch because they deserve it. Sean Carney, thank you very much.
1: Thank you. Always a pleasure.
0: And we will take a quick break on the Vicki McKenna Show.
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5: 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Who were they? What made them so notorious? How did the internet, or sometimes the algorithm, choose them? And what does a person do when they're suddenly confronted with more attention than the human psyche can handle? Take The Dress, a story that went uber viral in early 2015 in spite of being, well, kind of a boring optical illusion. A mother of the bride in Scotland took a picture of a dress she was thinking about wearing to her daughter's wedding. But she saw the dress as blue with black lace, and her daughter saw it as white with gold lace. One BuzzFeed post later, every single person on the internet was talking about the dress. But to me, The Dress is a story about the last couple of months when the internet was still sort of fun. It was shortly before the stories that spread across the internet stopped being driven by exploited millennials with useless arts degrees and started being decided by algorithms hell-bent on growing internet usership at all costs. And on a long enough timeline, the story of The Dress is one entangled with abuse and media exploitation. 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With the team at Cool Zone Media, we're taking these characters' 16th minute of fame to see what their moment meant to them and what it says about us.
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0: 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B-O-N-U-S. 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We'll call you, and we won't leave messages. So we will call you if you're a winner, and we won't leave messages. Don't screen your calls. Because if you're playing this contest, you'll miss our call. So good luck to you. You have until 10:55 to play this hour's contest. This is fun. I wanted to get to this poll that just came out that buries the Democrats on voter ID. It buries them with their own voters. This poll that was just released asks voter ID plus proof of citizenship. So it asks both questions. Voter ID plus proof of citizenship. And then it asks for voter registration and then for voting. So it would be, you need to show voter ID and proof of citizenship for registration. And you would also have to show both documents for voting. Okay, so both documents, proof of and maybe the same document. We would, you know, likely just simply make a notation on a driver's license or something like that, that you're a citizen. If you had to show, even if it were separate, if you had to show both photo ID, valid photo ID, and proof of citizenship, what is the support for this among Democrats? As you might expect, the support for it among Republicans is extremely high, 95%. Among Democrats, 72% say they support valid photo ID and proof of citizenship for registration. 72%. And then 62% of Democrats would support doing it again for voting. 72% of Democrats say, yeah. Proof of citizenship and photo ID for registration. And then 62% say, yeah, proof of citizenship and voter ID for voting. Among independents, it's 83% proof of citizenship and voter ID for registration and 77% for voting. Hispanic voters, how about Hispanic voters? 85% say they want proof of citizenship and photo ID for registration. 76% say they want the same for voting. Voters under the age of 30, 82% say photo ID and proof of citizenship for registration. 75% say the same for voting. It's overwhelming. And Republicans, 95 and 95. You're asking, well, what about Black voters? Oh, I'm glad you asked. 76% and 70% is the breakdown. Who's the constituency that doesn't want voter ID and proof of citizenship? Political Democrats. Why? There is no constituency. There's no native constituency that will get them oh, wait, Vicki, you're right. The cheaters. That's the native constituency we're talking about here. Illegal aliens and non-citizens that the Democrats can register and get them to vote. That's the constituency. That's why our elections lack integrity. Because Democrats, even against their own people, against young voters, against Hispanic voters, against Democrats, against that key group of independents, 6% of the electorate, against them, against Black people, it's the illegal aliens and non-citizens that they want to see registered to vote. And by the way, there is a document that was released yesterday suggesting that is the exact reason why Joe Biden decided to start doing blanket TPS, temporary protected status designations, to ever larger groups. so that they could get access to government programs that would allow them access to IDs. If we would require proof of citizenship for those people, they would not be able. Oh, but they don't vote. Of course they vote. 278,000, we found out. 278,000, and those are among the states that reported the number of non-citizens who cast a vote in the elections. 278,000. 6,600 non-citizens registered in the state of New Jersey. 6,600. So lots of states didn't comply with the demand, so it is much larger than that, which is why we want proof of citizenship and photo ID nationally, which is what the SAVE Act would do. Democrats, Republicans, independents, voters under 30, Hispanic voters, and Black voters. Well over a margin of 2-1, 3-1. It's at least 3-1 support proof of citizenship. The Republicans that can't figure that out, I mean, it's the Democrats trying to block it, but the Republicans being too recalcitrant to make a bold move to pass the SAVE Act, which everybody in the United States wants. Everyone wants it. That's the SAVE Act. In a poll, that's the SAVE Act. Proof of citizenship and voter ID for registering and for voting. If you can do it for one, you can do it for the other. People realize that because, thank goodness, even after 50 years of horrible K-12 education, Americans, by and large, aren't stupid. We'll take a quick break.
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0: Here's another. Ben Crump is everywhere, ladies and gentlemen. Ben Crump is trolling the waters in Madison, Wisconsin. He smelled money in the water, so he's now, quote, representing the family of Corey Ruiz, career criminal who slashed at a cop and got shot for the effort. As the old saying goes, he fought the law and the law won. Ben Crump is here to try to pressure the good white privileged liberals who feel guilty in Madison to just cut him a check. But here he is again. I just happened to be clicking on this post about Noah Wells, this kid who goes missing on a boat trip. And son of a gun. They found his body. There doesn't appear to be any foul play involved. But there's Ben Crump. What's he doing there? Trolling for cash. I'm not sure where he thinks he's going to get cash. He works on a contingency basis, 33%. But he apparently smells the potential for a lawsuit in the Noah Wells case as well. Who knows where else this man is going to pop up. But I want to get back to the Madison story. Mike Pugliese is sitting by. Mike has got an interesting perspective, being a defense attorney, but having also formerly been a police officer. It's great to have you on the show, Mike. Thanks for joining me.
10: Thanks for having me, Vicky.
0: Wherever there is Ben Crump, there is BS going on about the stories involving police. That's what I will say. But here we are. As I've said this many, many times now since the story broke, they're trying to get the BLM band back together. But I'm going to say this, and maybe I'm wrong. It feels like America has turned the corner on being berated and hectored to accept the constant attacks on cops and the resulting effect of that being criminality uncontrolled.
10: You're 100% right. Let's start with the Ben Crump. You brought up the focal point. This isn't litigation. This isn't what lawyers do in arguing civil rights cases, when you have extortion as your main line as a plaintiff, that goes a lot. If he can get Madison fired up and get protesters out there and you can start burning down the CVSs and the Walmarts and everything else, yeah, the city or the county or the state is ready to write you a check and have you go away. So you notice this doesn't happen in your predominantly red states or in your red cities. It doesn't happen that way. But here we go again. But you're right. The people are seeing through it exactly what it is. You want to tie the cops' hands. You want to place them at fault when you have a minority that is resisting arrest, has a knife in his hand, and he's trying to get up. He's trying to actively fight these cops instead of just submitting to the arrest, submitting to the detention. He wants, when is the proper time in their minds where an officer can actually use force necessary to protect himself and protect others?
0: Never.
10: Does he have to
0: take the knife in
10: the heart?
0: Never.
10: Is that what
0: never.
10: It says?
0: The answer is yes. Knife in the heart, but still never. Francesca Hong just said that. Zero. There is zero reason for police ever to shoot a black person. Zero reason, Mike. She said it. I mean, it's stupid. But that's the reaction people have had. And you can see on social media, I don't, you know, it's not scientific, but click into the stories. Whether it's the, you know, the New York Post did a good story on Madison. It's a national story. Now it's probably going to go international. Or click on Channel 3. Channel 3 was trying to gin up outrage. You know, so they post the decontextualized video by a bystander. They just want viral clicks and outrage. Channel 27, same thing. Click into the comment section. It is either mocking or it's defending the cops. And, you know, it's either eye roll and here we go again. People are, they're done. They're sick of being, now in Madison, it'll probably work, right? Because it's 90% insane, but it doesn't work outside of Madison. Everyone who's outside looking in goes, eh, screw them. I'm just not going to go there. I don't care what happens to them. Let them burn it. You know, they're just over the whole thing.
10: And when the public actually gets the true facts of the force used, they realize that maybe it was pretty reasonable. But the problem is we don't get the facts till maybe 2, 3, 4 years later. You know, they're comparing this to the George Floyd incident. What are we learning about George Floyd? He was loaded down with fentanyl. And he was actually fighting the officers. You know, none of that was coming out. The actual death of George Floyd had nothing to do with this supposed knee in the neck. Had nothing to do with that. It was the amount of fentanyl in his system that had something to do with his heart stopping. That's what it was about. And this case is going to take the same flavor. It's going to go the same way when we actually get the toxicology reports on this fellow and we find out what the true identity of him as far as what he's involved in. I'm talking about his criminal history, not who he is, but the criminal history behind it.
0: Well, behind this particular incident, by the way, we know his criminal history because in Wisconsin, you can look it up on something called CCAP. His CCAP goes back to 2007 when he turned 18, and it's been nonstop violent criminality ever since. You're not seeing that in the headlines. You're not seeing any of that in the headlines. No one's talking about the fact that he was popped multiple times for drugs, being in possession of drugs, cocaine, fentanyl, those kinds of drugs, not just weed, not just a, you know, an average weed smoker, you know. So and going back to George Floyd, because David Crowley, who's a candidate for governor, who's the handpicked Democrat candidate for governor, compared this to George Floyd. What they were able to do with George Floyd or Breonna Taylor or, you know, any of these other ones. They were able to get ahead of it. They were able to get in front of the facts. I will say this, because the police chief has become a gigantic spineless jellyfish in handing over a microphone to a guy who actually had someone carrying around a sign to murder the police chief. But before that, put out the facts of this case. And so at least the cops got ahead a little bit on the facts of this case. And so they're not able to swamp the narrative, you know, execution or like with George Floyd, you know, knee on the neck. He didn't put his knee on his neck. He put his knee on his back. That you can see this in video. But at this, by the time we were saying that, we're 6 weeks into riots and nobody wants to hear us. And by the way, I think Derek Chauvin is sitting in prison unfairly and was convicted falsely based on the fear of Minneapolis being turned into a war zone if they didn't.
10: I agree 100% with that. He was the worst scapegoat in history taken advantage of. And it's just unfortunate. And what the message it sent to the officers. I talk to these guys. I represent a lot of these guys. And I call them out when they do something wrong. You have bad apples in every profession. But in most part, you know, what they are expecting of our police officers, they are expecting them to be political pawns, basically. And they use them as political pawns. I mean, what I saw in that police chief, you know, one thing, that protester yesterday, what is he shouting? In socialism, in capitalism, in colonialism. He doesn't even know what in the hell colonialism is. And he's taking a shooting in this case to say in colonialism. You know, that police chief, I wish I was the damn police chief. I should leave my law profession, become a police chief. I probably wouldn't last long because I would tell him exactly what I think of this BS. And it's tiresome. And these officers can only take so much. You know, Ben Crump, strap on a damn gun and go out there and you go and confront these people and see how easy it is. And you got to look at these things in real time and what you are dealing with. Not, you know, play back the video and let's look at it again. Oh, let's freeze frame it here. That BS doesn't work. And actually, the U.S. Supreme Court did say you can't do that when you evaluate these cases. But yet, fake media, they do it all the time. What do they want to do? They want to gin up riots. They want to gin up protests when one shouldn't be there.
0: Right, because it's eyes on their content, and eyes on their content is money in their pockets. It is that cynical. That's the reason I'm presenting the cynicism of all of this, because it is that cynical, and we're sick of it. It was always that cynical. We learned that BLM was a lie. BLM was a money laundering operation so Patrice Cullors could buy real estate. BLM was a lie. SPLC was a lie. SPLC just wanted money. They were paying fake white supremacist groups to cause problems so that they could then send out fundraising letters and insinuate themselves in government. The gaslighting is so overwhelming, but it's at this point now, everyone can see it. It's so damn obvious that all you have to do is call it out. All that police chief had to do was say, get out of this press conference. You are disrupting. If you continue to disrupt this press conference, you will be arrested for disorderly conduct. Disorderly conduct. I was arrested for disorderly conduct at a rock concert for lipping off to a cop. That's how Vicky McKenna got arrested for disorderly conduct in 1997. I mouthed off to a cop. I didn't carry around a sign saying kill him. You know, I just mouthed off to him. And guess what? Guess what, Mike? They didn't throw out my disorderly conduct charge. That's on my record to this day. So come on. But he gave over the mic. This man walks in and starts saying, have no fear. The anti-Zionist is here. What the hell does that have to do with the price of beef in Norway? Nothing at all. And yet,
10: My heart goes out, Vicky, to our street cops. And there's a difference between the street cops and the damn political brass. We deal with it. I represent these guys. Political brass have one thing in mind. They want to appease their city councils, their commissioners, and so forth. And they don't give a rat's ass about the poor street cop that has to be on the front line putting his ass out there to protect the citizens out here. And anybody that thinks that that is an easy task, go out there and try. Just ride with one of these cops one night. And I'm not talking about taking a day tour. I'm talking about getting out there at night, where nothing good happens after midnight. That was our motto when I was a street cop. There's nothing good out on these roads after midnight. Unless you used to be the milkman delivering the milk, there was nothing out there that was anything good. And these poor cops go out there and they confront the evil out there that does exist every day, and then they get called out for it. My worry is one day they're going to say, to hell with it. I'm going to go get the job down the road where I don't have to worry about this. And I don't have to worry about going to prison like Chauvin did.
0: Exactly. These people want cops in prison. They want, and that's a message. Derek Chauvin is nothing more than a gigantic political message. That's it. He didn't put his knee on the neck of anyone. That man didn't die because a cop's knee was in his back. That man died. George Floyd died because he was cracked out on fentanyl. He OD'd on drugs. That's what the toxicology said. That's what the autopsy said. It had nothing to do. He was resisting arrest. He was not claiming that, nobody was claiming initially, at least, that the cop did anything wrong, because he did exactly what he was trained to do. Maybe Derek Chauvin personally is a bad guy. I don't know. I don't care. He didn't kill a man, and he's sitting in prison as a message to other cops. Don't go too far. Don't do your job. And you got to love the cops who are willing to look past that threat and that high risk in cities like Madison or cities like Milwaukee or Minneapolis and just go out and get the job done.
10: I agree 100% with you. And if to your listeners, gosh, if you see an officer out there, just go tell him thank you. I mean, you'd be shocked when a citizen would come up and say, well, I really appreciate you out here. It gives you that extra motivation that somebody does care for you. They do care for the work you're doing.
0: Here's something, another thing. If you get pulled over for speeding, put your hands on the steering wheel, be polite, thank the police officer for the hard job he or she does. You might, maybe you won't get the ticket. You might though, but understand that, when they've got to roll up on a threat that they cannot see. I mean, can you imagine what that does just to your heart over time? The stress of the adrenaline that's constantly moving through your body over time. And now they got to deal with this garbage. Francesca Hong put the officer's name and address out to the public. That guy's getting death threats. That guy is getting death threats today. The cop who is involved in this, you can't wait for an investigation. No, this guy's getting death threats. So is his family. This is psychotic. It's what the police officer who was involved in the Tony Robinson shooting got death threats for a year and a half. What do you think that does to a person? You know, Tony Robinson came at a cop, attacked a cop. This guy slashed the arm of a cop or the body of a cop with a knife. It's so irresponsible, but understand, I think it's breaking. It might not be breaking in Madison, Mike, but it's breaking everywhere else where folks are just sick and tired of it. They're just sick and tired. And by the way, everyone at Farmers Market or at Concerts on the Square who was basically hijacked you wanted to go see a nice piano concert and you got hijacked with F-bombs. That wasn't their right to do that. Good on everyone who stood up and left. Good on you. That's what you should have done. You should have just simply stood up, had the wherewithal to stand up, grab your stuff, and leave. And it would have been so great if every single one of you, now this will be for next time, but every single one of you had done the Sophie Cunningham point. That would have been great. Next time, do that. But good on you for getting up and leaving. And it's a sign, because 85% of the people at that concert were liberals. It's a sign, Mike, maybe that the tide is turning.
10: And the old saying that, if they'll do that to a cop, if they will stab a cop nilly-willy, what will they do to you or I, Vicky, when we're out here? And that's what's happening. Crime and this evilness of crime and this thuggery of crime is stretching out now into the suburbs, the quiet little suburbs, stretching out there now, and we're seeing this. And can you imagine if they have no respect for that badge and the law, the rule of law, they don't care about you or I, and they're going to take anything we have, and they're going to use any method they can to take it. And it could just be for the pure pleasure of watching me die. I mean, it's that graphic now.
0: Or the disregard. Or just they don't even get off on it. Maybe they just don't care at all to the point where, Mike's dead, I don't care. That seems to be the way thug world works. I do appreciate the time, Mike. Thanks for your expertise. Have a great afternoon.
10: Thank you. Thank you, Vicky.
0: And we will take a break.
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0: Welcome back to the program. It's the Vicki McKenna Show. Now, maybe everybody can't be Elon Musk, but boy, it would be cool if everyone could speak as bluntly. Congressman Glenn Grothman's coming on the program. Glenn, I got a few things I just want to go over, but I want to start, and you probably missed this, because I know you're busy and you had some hearings that you were dealing with. But Elon Musk was just interviewed by a very snotty, woke, white British reporter. You probably missed this. And she accused him of being far right, okay? And this is what he said. Here are the principles and tell me which one of these sound terrible. That we should have secure borders, that we should have safe cities, that we should have sensible spending. Which of those three things are far right fringe? And I would just like to admonish you in the media for the absurd characterization that this is far right. It is false and misleading and nonsense. And boy, I sure kind of wish we would all be doing this, Glenn, because we're constantly being accused of being far right for things like saying, we want voter ID and proof of citizenship. So I'll let you just take it from there and we'll get into some of the other stuff on fraud you've been doing.
27: 100% right. I think part of it is the press, if you voted for Trump, says you're far right. You know, Trump really isn't doing that. I think it's far right. Right? You're enforcing the borders. Is that far right? I don't know. You know, are you trying to make somewhat in a dent in the level of spending, trying and failing? Is that far right? We had a vote recently on budget committee, and the Democrats put us through, I think it was 15 votes, all spending more money on something or other. Now, a lot of those Democrats they'll call moderate Democrats, but there was not one spending item that one Democrat said, we're going too far here. To me, they're far left, right? If you're over $38 trillion in debt and you want to spend more money on literally anything you can think of, nobody accuses them of being far left. Some of those Democrats even get away with being described as moderate.
0: Ever. Francesca Hong is being described as liberal. She's an absolute radical, revolutionary, idiot socialist, but they're just describing her as progressive. I mean, you're exactly right. The border secure, that isn't far right. That is supported by 80% of Americans. How about tariffs? Not exactly far right. Trump just announced an 60% tariffs on a whole bunch of people. Spending restraints.
27: I would describe that as mildly left, actually. But
0: I would, too. Spending restraints. I remember way back when Bill Clinton, when we still actually did real budgeting, put forward a budget that was balanced because there were spending restraints, not far right. Safe cities? When was public safety far right? Apparently it is. How about lopping off kids' body parts and putting the pervs in their classroom to induce them to reading porn? Is objecting to that far right? Or is that just normie stuff? See, normie has become far right in the minds of the left and the press. The press, of course, is just the mouthpiece for the American Democratic Party. They have become so far to the left. They say that saying men should not be beating up girls on volleyball courts on girls' sports teams is somehow far right. It's crazy.
27: Absolutely. All the way across the board, this transgender stuff is weird. Particularly when you consider that it's now on the downswing, which shows all along that it was a fad. Just a fad to show you were different or that sort of thing. But the Democrats have gotten away promoting this, and I would argue ruining some people's lives who buy into it because it's a cool way to rebel. Absolutely. And the people who push that nonsense are considered, you know, middle of the road.
0: Yeah, they're the teachers union, the teachers in the classroom pushing this crap on autistic kids. Are you kidding me? And then if you say anything about it, parents themselves are being considered transgressive and losing custody in states like California. The left has gone so far to the left. They've lost the center. They don't know where the center is. So when Elon Musk, who you probably would have been 15 years ago described as center left, is now considered far right, that's madness. You know, and we have this police officer involved shooting here. And you've got Francesca Hong saying that police officers should never be allowed to defend themselves, Glenn. Police officers are evil. We should get rid of the police, abolish prisons, that any black man with a knife coming after a cop is a victim, etc. Is objecting to that far right? Apparently, according to people like this reporter.
27: That is our problem. Because there are people who are going to accept this reporter's characterization as accurate.
0: Who's the people who are going to accept that characterization? Lunatics? Idiots? And Republican congressmen who are too afraid to stand up and do something bold, or Republican senators who fear purple state politics and editorial pages.
27: We have a real problem there, a greater problem than your audience realizes. You know, we're just a few months away from these midterm elections. The Republicans should be out there blasting away. And there are very few issues that would be considered controversial that they're going to be taking on. If you want to call photo ID controversial, you know, they'll vote on that. But otherwise, more spending for the war. No, they are not attacking the welfare issue, which has all sorts of 80-20 issues involved there. But you see what the Republicans taking on?
0: Right.
27: No. And it's because they're scared to death of being labeled far right or something ridiculous.
0: Right, far right or anti or racist or anti, you know, you hate poor people. This has been the shtick forever. And the America's on your side. If you cut welfare spending by the amount of fraud found, and you forced verification of all people applying for welfare benefits, America would cheer you. But I mean, you hold hearings. You see, I just saw a recent hearing you did on Medicare fraud. Here's another Medicare fraud. You know, coming up with ways, and I don't want to get into the details of it, but coming up with ways to, you know, issue charges for things that are wholly unnecessary and sometimes don't even take place. people, that pisses people off. When we see the Somali welfare fraud using autism dollars that were set aside, extra dollars that were set aside during COVID, and faking transportation charges and faking kids who are, don't even exist. And it's in the 20s of billions of dollars, or what California is doing with hospice fraud in the hundreds of billions of dollars. And Congress can't even touch that in a reconciliation package, really?
27: There are complicated reasons for that, and I understand why they're not doing it. But across the board, we ought to be much more aggressive, I think, on fraud and on welfare across the board. And it is embarrassing the Republicans are not attacking those issues, because we have the ability to do it. They're not doing it, so you know, everybody knows in Washington. They're not doing it because under the rules of the Senate, if we took up those issues, the Democrats would be able to author unlimited amendments to the bill, and the Republicans would not be able to fight off those amendments because they sound bad. So we'll even undo some of the good we did in the big, beautiful bill. But it is very frustrating to sit here and see the Republicans not go after that. We are, you know, doing something on election law reform, which is, again, all common sense, all the type of things the public would agree to. Well, and we'll see whether the Republicans get any of that done in the Senate.
0: In the Senate. But the Republicans can change the rules of the Senate. Can't they? They sure can. They're rules.
27: They can.
0: They're not in the Constitution. They are not laws. They are rules. They are self-imposed rules of the body. The body has the authority to change the rules. That is how we got 50 plus one for court nominations and confirmations. That's how it happened. Rule change. First, Harry Reid made the rule change. Then McConnell went with the rule change and then changed the rule again. So rule changes, they've happened in our lifetime, Glenn, but apparently to get photo ID and citizenship verification, let's put aside welfare. Maybe that's a sticky one, right? Because they've got constituencies who want all
27: it
0: the welfare money
27: be
0: for
27: sticky.
0: But photo ID is not sticky. That one's not that there's nothing complicated about it. It's very popular. I just had a new poll. 95% of Republicans, 85%. And hang on, let me check it real quick. It is 72% of Democrats, 96% of Republicans, 83% of independents, 85% of Hispanic voters, 82% of voters under 30, 76% of Black voters, photo ID and citizenship verification for registration in elections. It's a winner, wouldn't you say?
27: Absolutely.
0: Not far right.
27: But they are going to have a hard, absolutely. But I guess, right, the press would describe the far-right people like Ron Johnson who are trying to get that through. Stuff that the public would agree overwhelmingly. And that's one of our problems. They will define that the news is the top of the hour or whatever. They will define those people as conservatives.
0: Yeah, far-right. They'll call them far-right. So, Glenn, what would it take to change this? What structurally needs to happen to change this?
27: Well, they just have to change the rules in the Senate. And I will say this. It's beyond rules, because you will notice on some of this welfare stuff, it is not even coming to the floor of the U.S. House. So it's not just the Senate that's a problem. We have a not small number of Republican congressmen who think, say, voting no welfare benefits for illegals is too controversial for them to get reelected. That's okay. Where we are right now, Vicki.
0: That's a different problem. That's a problem of inertia and us not wanting to primary Republicans. That's a different problem. And it's a problem that doesn't, and I'll tell you why, because we don't have any shift in the Senate. If the Senate were active, if they changed the rules, so the structural solution to this is changing the rules in the Senate. That's the structural solution, change the rules in the Senate. But that other problem becomes a problem that's easier to solve if it looks like there's any reason to do it. Meaning, if it looks like you can get anything done in the Senate without 60 votes. Period. Here's another rule change that we could have 5 reconciliation packages. We don't need just 2. We could do 5 reconciliation packages. We can change the rules on reconciliation. Policy can be in reconciliation. You can do these things. Structurally, it's a matter of a 50+1 vote to change self-imposed rules in the United States Senate. And then the other problems become more less intractable because it seems like people would behave a little bit better if it looked like there was anything except constant forever gridlock.
27: That's right. And when I get out in my district, and I'm sure this is true across the state, you know, this the next election is going to come up to turnout. And right now, the Republicans are very dispirited because they don't see Congress get anything done. And if we don't do well in this election, and we have to do well in this election because of the crazy ideas of mainstream Democrats today, but if we don't do well, you know, look out below on things like immigration, which should be automatic.
0: I want to see this, though. What really is frustrating is that the Democrats' enthusiasm, they have a huge enthusiasm gap with Republicans. We're more enthusiastic. And yet, there is a dispirited sentiment among Republicans because you look at what Trump has laid out as an agenda. You look at what he's attempted to do through executive capacity, getting maybe, you know, getting it through with the Supreme Court, sometimes getting rejected. And then Congress just sits on its hands. On birthright citizenship, Brandon Gill's got a great bill that would solve the problem of birthright citizenship. And where's that going? That's going nowhere because it will die in the Senate. So maybe it gets a hearing, maybe he gets some attention for it, but it will die in the Senate. You've authored many good bills and they die in the Senate. So again, the solution, and we could easily turn up make that enthusiasm gap even larger. They have crazy people. That's our gift. But we don't seem to want to do what's necessary to, you know, kind of put us in a position where we've got a couple of election cycles we can breathe easy on.
27: Right. We can never afford to lose one or it'll be a disaster.
0: Yeah. And that's the problem. That's why we don't. But that's why we don't kick people out. Go ahead.
27: If we do poorly, it will be because there is a accurate perception that the House Republicans and Senate Republicans ought to be doing more. We've done some good things, more than the people is aware. We've chipped away a lot at the welfare fraud and that big, beautiful bill. We've made some progress, albeit in part of that progress because of the tariffs. But we've made some progress on debt.
0: Glenn, right. We got to go. Unfortunately, I don't want to cut you off, but thanks very much for jumping on today.
27: Well, thank you for having me as always.
0: And we will take a break on the Vicki McKenna Show.
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4: Iran strikes back. I'm Lisa Brady, Fox News. Another round of attacks on U.S. Gulf allies after nearly 2 weeks of daily U.S. strikes on Iran over attacks on commercial shipping.
5: Iran's Revolutionary Guard Corps told people in neighboring Gulf countries to stay away from American bases and assets, confirming they'd set fire to ammunition and storage sheds at a U.S. base in Kuwait and that they struck a watchtower for the U.S. Navy's 5th Fleet based in Bahrain. U.S. reporters in northern Iraq said American forces shot down 5 explosive drones, and Jordanian forces said they shot down several incoming Iranian missiles and drones.
4: Fox's Jessica Rosenthal yesterday was CENTCOM's 13th straight night targeting Iran's military capabilities, including drone storage facilities.
5: Wednesday, President Trump said for every ship Iran attacks on the Strait of Hormuz, the U.S. will take out an Iranian bridge or power plant. Thursday, he said he was considering a major escalation in the use of military force.
4: Israeli Prime Minister Benjamin Netanyahu now scheduled to visit the White House Tuesday, meeting with President Trump and attending a memorial service for Senator Lindsey Graham. There's an expanding race to replace Graham as the Republican nominee this November.
6: This campaign isn't about another title or political office. It is a movement. It is about making sure that South Carolina continues to have a conservative voice that isn't afraid to lead and isn't afraid to fight.
4: South Carolina Congressman Russell Fry just filing his paperwork for an August special election for Republicans that will also include Graham's sister Darlene, who's already finishing his term. The teenager charged in a deadly Georgia school shooting nearly 2 years ago pleads guilty to all 55 counts. Colt Gray, who's now 16, changing his plea despite not having a deal with prosecutors, now facing life in prison. Gray was 14 when he killed 2 students and 2 teachers at his high school, wounding several others. His father is scheduled for sentencing next week, convicted in March of charges including murder and manslaughter for giving his son the gun. 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
8: I'm Trent Rice, WIBA News. A vigil and march in Madison last night. The man who was shot and killed by a Madison police officer has been identified as 38-year-old Corey Ruiz. Demonstrators held a vigil at Williamson and Baldwin Streets where he was shot Wednesday afternoon, then marched down State Street. Madison police say there were no incidents during last night's events. Meantime, Ruiz's family has retained civil rights and personal injury attorney Ben Crump, who represented the families of George Floyd, Trayvon Martin, Breonna Taylor, Ahmaud Arbery, and Tyree Nichols. Organizers, meantime, have pulled the plug on Atwood Fest this weekend after this week's officer-involved shooting.
9: The event was to have taken place tomorrow and Sunday. It's just one of several events canceled this week due to the shooting on Willie Street Wednesday afternoon. Wednesday evening, concerts on the square was canceled as protesters took over the stage. Last night, concerts on the rooftop at the Monona Terrace was scrapped. Also yesterday, officials canceled the grand opening.

0: opening of Madison's Public Market. In announcing the cancellation today of Atwood Fest, the Shank Atwood Starkweather Yahara Neighborhood Association says the heart of the neighborhood needs healing. Robin Colbert, News Talk, 1310 WIBA.
1: In other news, the Village of McFarland will host a community listening session next month to discuss traffic safety following the death of an 8-year-old girl. It'll be held the evening of August 6th. On July 8th, Brayla Valenza died after being hit while riding her bike. McFarland police say the crash is still under investigation. So far, they've only said the driver involved in the accident has been cooperative. I'm Trent Rice, WIBA.
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0: Iran strikes back. Lisa Brady, Fox News. Another round of attacks on U.S. Gulf allies after nearly 2 weeks of daily U.S. strikes on Iran over attacks on commercial shipping.
1: Iran's Revolutionary Guard Corps told people in neighboring Gulf countries to stay away from American bases and assets, confirming they'd set fire to ammunition and storage sheds at a U.S. base in Kuwait and that they struck a watchtower for the U.S. Navy's Fifth Fleet based in Bahrain. U.S. reporters in northern Iraq said American forces shot down five explosive drones, and Jordanian forces said they shot down several incoming Iranian missiles and drones.
0: Fox's Jessica Rosenthal. Yesterday was CENTCOM's 13th straight night targeting Iran's military capabilities, including drone storage facilities.
1: Wednesday, President Trump said for every ship Iran attacks on the Strait of Hormuz, the U.S. will take out an Iranian bridge or power plant. Thursday, he said he was considering a major escalation in the use of military force.
0: Israeli Prime Minister Benjamin Netanyahu now scheduled to visit the White House Tuesday, meeting with President Trump and attending a memorial service for Senator Lindsey Graham. There's an expanding race to replace Graham as the Republican nominee this November.
2: This campaign isn't about another title or political office. It is a movement. It is about making sure that South Carolina continues to have a conservative voice that isn't afraid to lead and isn't afraid to fight.
0: South Carolina Congressman Russell Fry just filing his paperwork for an August special election for Republicans that will also include Graham's sister Darlene, who's already finishing his term. The teenager charged in a deadly Georgia school shooting nearly 2 years ago pleads guilty to all 55 counts. Colt Gray, who's now 16, changing his plea despite not having a deal with prosecutors, now facing life in prison. Gray was 14 when he killed two students and two teachers at his high school, wounding several others. His father is scheduled for sentencing next week, convicted in March of charges including murder and manslaughter for giving his son the gun. 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
4: I'm Trent Rice, WIBA News. A vigil and march in Madison last night. The man who was shot and killed by a Madison police officer has been identified as 38-year-old Corey Ruiz. Demonstrators held a vigil at Williamson and Baldwin Streets where he was shot Wednesday afternoon, then marched down State Street. Madison police say there were no incidents during last night's events. Meantime, Ruiz's family has retained civil rights and personal injury attorney Ben Crump, who represented the families of George Floyd, Trayvon Martin, Breonna Taylor, Ahmaud Arbery, and Tyree Nichols. Organizers, meantime, have pulled the plug on Atwood Fest this weekend after this week's officer-involved shooting.
5: The event was to have taken place tomorrow and Sunday. It's just one of several events canceled this week due to the shooting on Willie Street Wednesday afternoon. Wednesday evening, concerts on the square was canceled as protesters took over the stage. Last night, concerts on the rooftop at the Monona Terrace was scrapped. Also yesterday, officials canceled the grand opening of Madison's Public Market. In announcing the cancellation today of Atwood Fest, the Schenck, Atwood, Starkweather, Yahara Neighborhood Association says the heart of the neighborhood needs healing. Robin Colbert, News Talk, 1310 WIBA.
4: In other news, the Village of McFarland will host a community listening session next month to discuss traffic safety following the death of an 8-year-old girl. It'll be held the evening of August 6th. On July 8th, Brayla Valenza died after

0: hit while riding her bike. McFarland police say the crash is still under investigation. So far, they've only said the driver involved in the accident has been cooperative. I'm Trent Rice, WIBA News.
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1: Canada calls it a promise delivered. I'm Lisa Brady. Fox News says the new Gordie Howe Bridge is christened, running from Detroit to Windsor, Ontario, set to open for traffic Monday.
2: Today, it stands as a remarkable accomplishment that will serve Canadians for generations to come.
1: The Bridge Authority's interim CEO Chuck Andery, during an opening ceremony that was supposed to include U.S. officials, but Canada canceled the joint event after President Trump announced new 50% tariffs on many Canadian goods, set to take effect next month unless talks can resolve what President Trump calls unfair trade practices against the U.S. Other U.S. trading partners pushing back on a separate new round of Trump tariffs over unfair labor practices, hitting imports from 60 countries with tariffs between 10 and 12.5%.
3: The new tariffs replace a global 10% tax that expired today. Australia's trade minister calls the tariff completely unjustified. New Zealand's prime minister warns of higher prices for consumers and uncertainty for businesses. And a top EU official is pushing back, comparing U.S. labor laws to European conditions. The Trump administration has been relying on different tariff authorities following a Supreme Court ruling earlier this year that overturned wide-ranging reciprocal tariffs imposed by President Trump.
1: Fox's Jared Halpern at the White House. The president still believed to be weighing a military escalation against Iran after nearly 2 weeks of daily U.S. strikes.
4: President Trump doesn't think the Iranians are getting it, that trying to restart their nuclear program, trying to take over the Strait of Hormuz, is only going to make him more angry. And that is why peace talks are off indefinitely.
1: Fox's Peter Doocy at the White House. Iran firing more drones and missiles at Gulf neighbors and warning people to stay away from U.S. bases in the region. 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
6: I'm Trent Rice, WIBA News. Former Madison police officer still on administrative leave as an investigation continues into a deadly officer-involved shooting. Shaquille Brewster has more.
7: Justice!
8: Hundreds gathering for a vigil in honor of Corey Ruiz, the 38-year-old man who was shot and killed Wednesday during a struggle with police officers. Investigators say Ruiz was armed with a knife that injured an officer who fired at point-blank range.
6: Hundreds of mourners turning out last night for a candlelight vigil at the Marquette neighborhood intersection where the deadly encounter occurred on Wednesday. Protesters took over a news conference being held by Madison City leaders, interrupting Police Chief John Patterson as he was giving an update. Meantime, organizers pulling the plug on Atwood Fest in Madison this weekend after Wednesday's shooting. The event was to have taken place tomorrow and Sunday. The Bodega Night Market at Breeze Stevens Field also being postponed till a September date. Saturday's scheduled weekly Dane County Farmers Market will still take place on the Capitol Square. Wisconsin's Department of Health warns of an increase in invasive ticks that can cause a serious illness.
9: DHS reports an increase in Lone Star ticks this year. The agency has a service where residents can send in ticks to get them identified, and so far, 33 Lone Star ticks have been submitted. There were only 6 in all of 2025. Lone Star ticks can carry a parasite that causes an allergy to red meat called alpha-gal syndrome. The Department of Natural Resources says Wisconsin winters are still too cold to allow Lone Star ticks to reproduce successfully here. Raymond Newport, Wisconsin Radio Network.
6: And another nickel jump in Wisconsin gas prices heading into the weekend. AAA says today's statewide average $3.88 a gallon. That adds about 75 cents to a 15-gallon fill-up. I'm Trent Rice, WIBA News.
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0: afternoon and welcome to the program. It's the Vicki McKenna Show. All right, first up, your chance to win money. 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You could win $1,000. You have until 55 minutes past the hour, and we will call you if you win. All right, so play the contest, win money. That's awesome. Well, we're going to continue on in this attempt by the left, and now we have learned the communists to keep the lies alive in the officer-involved shooting in Madison of a guy named Corey Ruiz. Some of you may have seen this video already, but if you haven't, you really need to go see it. It is a man who calls himself the anti-Zionist, who takes over the press conference of the Madison police chief. A whole bunch of reasons to see this. One is it's just appalling. Two, the police chief has shown himself to be a complete sally. Just turned over the podium. This guy's got a woman walking around with a poster that says, kill Patterson. That's the police chief. And he's just steps aside. This, I mean, talk about spineless, low-T, Sally Wuss. You go see that. But the reason to actually go see it is less to be appalled by, you know, the lack of testosterone in the Madison Police Department's leadership and more to see who he is. He's the Milwaukee Communist Party. That's who he is. It's the Milwaukee Communist Party. The Milwaukee Communist Party. And go watch it because he walks and he says, have no fear, the anti-Zionist is here. Whatever that means. Then he starts talking about colonialism. I mean, this has nothing to do with an officer-involved shooting. When the police chief tried to talk about facts of the case, he just hollered, I don't want to hear it. I'm not here to hear it. No, he was there to talk about anti-Zionism and colonialism. Anyway, I bring this up because the hagiography of Corey Durrell Ruiz has begun in earnest. They're already trying to turn this guy into a valedictorian, you know, into the next biomedical researcher who's going to cure cancer, the next space shuttle astronaut or whatever. They don't want you to know. I mean, I just got to share this. This guy has been on CCAP since 2007. Dan Lennington did the deep dive and found out he's been arrested for obstructing an officer or resisting 11 times, disorderly conduct 10 times, bail jumping 12 times, battery 7 times, retail theft 7 times, possession of cocaine and THC 6 times, strangulation and suffocation. He's managed to rack up 3 of those. And he's been arrested for vehicle theft 3 times. He's almost never done any hard time. He's almost never been sentenced to any hard time. But we want to recast this guy as some kind of victim. But wait, it gets better. He's listed in the Dane County court system as white. He's a white guy. He's listed as white. So you tell me, Milwaukee Communist Party, do we got a white guy? Do we got a black guy? Did the Madison Police Department shoot a white guy? In which case you can pack up your blank and go home. Or was it a black guy? He's listed as white 5 times. So he's got a long record. There's posts from his ex-girlfriend talking about how he used to beat her up. We got the communists involved in this. I don't know. Look, don't worry about it. It's not your problem. It's nobody's problem except Madison, Wisconsin's problem and the Democratic Party of Wisconsin's problem. Because why did the communists show up? The communists, literally the communists of Milwaukee, the Communist Party of Milwaukee. It's a real thing. They showed up because Francesca Hong thinks she can use this to advance in the primary. That's what this is about. Notice Tammy Baldwin doesn't want to touch it with a 10-foot pole. Cavalier Johnson doesn't want to touch it with a 10-foot pole. David Crowley doesn't want to touch it with a 10-foot pole. The Wisconsin Democratic Party doesn't want to touch it with a 10-foot pole. Nobody wants to touch this radioactive garbage operation with a 10-foot pole. Francesca does because it's her base. The Communist Party of Milwaukee is her base. This helps her, she thinks. So it's going to be a little while before the fur is combed back a little bit on this, because this is all politics. It has nothing to do with anyone really caring that a two-bit, do-nothing user and abuser thug was killed in an officer-involved shooting. Regardless of the facts of the case, nobody actually cares. Nobody actually cares. Nobody cared about Corey Ruiz when he was alive. Corey Ruiz didn't care about anybody else when he was alive except himself. Nobody cared about him when he was alive, not even his family. Nobody cares about him now. He's a tool. And you will hear his name until he is no longer a useful tool. What you can do, though, is just spread far and wide this Mensa member and his criminal record. So you can do the work that other journalists refuse to do by telling the truth about this, so that it stays contained within the bizarre orbit of Communist Madison. But you really have to go take a look at my Facebook page or my Twitter account so you can actually see how Corey Ruiz is a white guy. They called him a white guy. We'll take a quick break.
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0: Welcome back to the program. It's the Vicki McKenna Show. And I have Congressman Brian Stile on the program. We're going to talk about a few different things, banning insider stock tips used for trading in Congress and election integrity. We'll talk about all of that stuff. But Brian and I were just chatting before we get on the air about what they're trying to do using the Madison officer-involved shooting to get the old band back together. And You were watching Channel 15. I'm give you full credit on this. And you said, did you see, Vicki, that the protests were organized by the Milwaukee Communist Party? So it's a Madison officer involved shooting, and the protests are being organized by the Milwaukee Communist Party. They have pre-printed signs that say Milwaukee Communist Party. Brian, I'm just going to say this. It captures the imaginations of, you know, the people who think men can be women in Madison. But I think most people are pretty much getting sick and tired of this stuff, particularly after Kenosha burned.
21: Well, this is what sparked my interest. I watched firsthand on the ground as organized liberal radical groups came into Kenosha and totally took over and tried to burn the city to the ground. And so as I was watching the news last night, I thought, boy, I wonder if you can zoom in and figure out who's organizing and paying for this, because there's a lot of coordination going on. In Channel 15, their 6 o'clock news, they're panning across the crowd as they were disrupting and interrupting the chief of police, explaining the facts of the situation. And I just freeze framed, I have YouTube TV, freeze framed it and zoomed in, and one of the individuals holding, as you noted, a pre-printed sign that then you would scribble your message on top. And so the bottom label says Communist Party of Milwaukee. And you think, okay, now I know what's going on. The Communist Party of Milwaukee has been activated, and off they go to their brethren in Madison. And it's very clear what we're up against. I mean, this isn't just crazy versus common sense. This is now actual communists against those of us that love this country. And yes. You know exactly what the left's play is, organize and try to drive their radical message and leverage these so-called DSA candidates, which are simply the front of these organizations that want to dramatically change our state and change our country.
0: And that is why Francesca Hong is out there with a bullhorn accusing the police of execution. That is why, this, by the way, all this happens before the facts of the case are known. The commie, the leader, they call themselves Black Voices. It's a function of the Communist Party of Milwaukee, apparently. He says, after he says, have no fear, the anti-Zionist is here, as he, interrupts the press conference, takes over the podium because the police chief is a wuss. He says, I don't want to hear it. I don't want to hear the facts of the case. We don't care if he had a knife. We don't care about any of that stuff. And then starts going on about colonialism and slavery and crap like that. This is all, you say it's organized. We were trying to tell people it was organized in 2020. And we couldn't get above the din of the accusations of racism. This one, Indivisible, put out a press release. Indivisible, which is this big umbrella organization that is functionally a money laundering operation. Number one money laundering group in Indivisible's Act Blue. You can address that if you'd like. Also has CPUSA, Communist Party of the United States of America, in underneath the umbrella of Indivisible. The Teachers Union, the SEIU, AFL-CIO, you name the left-wing group, they're here. And they get instantly activated for these agitation efforts.
21: Well, that's what they're built and funded to do. It's advocacy and driving for their message. We actually had a hearing earlier this week with the director of the United States Smithsonian on American history. And what's very clear is she views herself as an advocate and activism as core to her mission. It's what the left wants to do. They want to take and drive forward a narrative of this country and then take that narrative to justify massive activism on the left. And so when they have a moment in time, as they have in Madison, they activate the Communist Party in Milwaukee, apparently, yep, to come in and to drive forward these radical messages.
0: Yeah, to benefit. So what they want to do, and they've said this, Wisconsin is next. They want Wisconsin to have a governor who is a card-carrying member of the DSA, the Democrat Socialists of America. What is the functional difference between the CPUSA, Communist Party of America, and the DSA, Democrat Socialists of America? Go look at their platforms. It's a distinction without a difference. It's just names that are different. The platform's the same. Abolish the presidency, abolish the Senate, abolish the Supreme Court, abolish private property, seize control of industry, have no enforcement of the border whatsoever. Free stuff for everyone, confiscated from the people who build things and make things. And it's been a while since I think the organized people on the right recognized that they had to actually do some educating about communism and socialism, because we've been saying it for years, but now they've officially arrived, Brian. And so the lion's at the door, and you got to keep that door shut. And now it's incumbent upon us to tell people what these folks are about.
21: This is what this election is about. I mean, we have just over 100 days to the election, and Wisconsin is going to be ground zero once again. The Democrat Socialists want to take over the state of Wisconsin, and they got their front-running candidate to do that. And in Washington, D.C., we see the types of Democrats that they are promoting to take, or in their attempt to take back the House of Representatives. This is not your grandfather's Democratic Party. This party has been radicalized by the absolute leftists, and you don't have to look any further than the Madison TV cameras that were showing you who was taking over the Madison chief of police's press conference than their own signs, the Communist Party of Milwaukee. And so I think it's incumbent upon all of us to recognize the challenge that we're up against, how radicalized the Democrats have become. And this is where it's going to be so important for every conservative to get out and vote this fall, because failure to do so will let Wisconsin turn into a radical leftist state as these folks want it to become.
0: It'll become, I mean, it could be run by a communist. It'll be run by a communist who thinks that we should not allow grocery stores to make a profit, who thinks that all the food should be free and housing should be free and rent should be free. And who is going to pay for all of this? Well, the millionaires and the billionaires, right? You run that. There isn't enough in all assets. I looked this up. Of all the millionaires and billionaires in Wisconsin, I looked it up on AI. There's one thing AI is good for, not everything. And I said, the total amount of assets and in that is both liquid and non-liquid of all of the hyper wealthy people who have in excess of $10 million, how much money is there? It's like $91 billion. That's it. It's like $91 billion. We had $116 billion state budget. The whole state budget was $116 billion. You would not get through two-thirds of the year if you confiscated every nickel and every asset of the wealthy people in Wisconsin. You wouldn't, and that's their plan. And of course, once it's gone, it's gone. Then who's going to pay for it, Brian? That's what no one's ever expecting Francesca Hong to answer the question, because nobody will ask it.
21: Well, that's what they offer, and that's what the legacy corporate media will tell you. Things are free, Vicky. Free. Things are free. And then, of course, the socialists run out of other people's money. And then who do they come for? They come for all of us, all the hardworking families in Wisconsin, to pay the bills. And so what we see is a clear play here. They want to drive forward a radical partisan agenda, drive up costs, and then eventually turn and tax all the hardworking families in the state of Wisconsin. And they put it right there on their sign, who's behind it.
0: Yeah. And by the way, you're also going to have to tolerate no police, thug culture running rampant, knifing, stabbing, shootings, whatever. You're just going to have to, you know, suck it up and take it. That's what they're telling people. All right. I don't want to miss an opportunity here, because we were talking about elections. We must secure these elections, Brian. We must secure these elections. I know Speaker Johnson has moved forward another version of a bill that would protect the elections by requiring citizenship verification and photo ID at the polls. And I will go through this poll again that just came out. Democrats support this by 72%. Republicans support this by 96%. Independents, 83%. Hispanic voters, 85%. Voters under 30, 82%. And Black people by 76%. And so I know Speaker Johnson's not giving up on this particular issue, even though we apparently have a wall named John Thune. But if we don't do something to make sure they can't cheat, then we may wake up one day and wonder what the heck happened and how did the lunatics who say we should abolish the police and prisons take control of our state.
21: Well, this is going to be the all above approach to get this done, to get photo ID done, citizenship verification, and the other reforms that are needed for election integrity. Earlier this week in the House, we passed it in a handful of different ways, all with the focus of getting the United States Senate to finish the job. We passed the Save America Act, get the whole thing done to our friends in the United States Senate. We've passed it as photo ID, get it done in the United States Senate. We have a reconciliation bill to try to find the vehicle for the United States Senate to do it with 50 votes rather than the 60 vote threshold that allows Democrats to prevent progress. And so the push here, Vicky, is to make the election integrity progress that we need. Many of us in the House are frustrated with our colleagues in the Senate. We have a great ally with U.S. Senator Ron Johnson, but not everyone in the United States Senate is a conservative Republican that we ultimately need to make these reforms.
0: No, and if we don't change direction quickly, then what, you know, this is not regular politics as usual. You know, it's in a midterm election year, the party in power typically loses elections. We can't let that happen, because if the party in power, the Republicans, as grumpy as I can be about them, if they lose control, this is the kind of stuff we get. I mean, it's back to, you know, George Floyd 2020. It's back to Kenosha burning. It's back to, you know, mayhem on the streets and open borders. Doesn't it feel better to have some sense of rationality and have the normies standing up again and being counted? That will go away if we cannot secure our elections and we cannot protect the vote and we allow them to sneak in by cheating.
21: Well, and that's what these folks are driving for. This is when you laid out the polling data on how popular it is to require photo identification in all 50 states in the United States of America. It's because it's common sense. and the left is fighting against common sense day in and day out on obvious pieces of legislation the American people know we need.
0: Yeah, I'm gonna just correct you just a little bit. It wasn't just photo ID. It was photo ID and proof of citizenship. Those numbers I read also supported producing proof of citizenship. Black people at 76%, voters under 30, 82, Hispanic voters 85, independents 83, Republicans 96, and Democrats 72. So it isn't even, photo ID is probably closer to like 90% for everybody if it's just plain old driver's licenses, right? This includes proof of citizenship. So America's on your side. This common sense stuff. America is on your side, Brian Stile. And so I just hope we can get this done in time to, you know, stave off what could be a miserable, miserable election.
21: Without a doubt, this is the types of reforms we need. This is what we're working on. And the frustration with some of our colleagues in the Senate is real. But the risk of what the Democrats will do if they get back control in Washington, D.C. is so difficult to overstate.
0: You can't overstate it. It's not possible to overstate it. It's beyond hyperbole at this point. Brian Stile, thank you so much, Congressman Stile, for joining me on the program. District 1, ladies and gentlemen, don't forget, Brian Stile also needs your help this election season. Thanks for jumping on.
21: Thanks, Vicki.
0: And we will take a break on the Vicki McKenna Show.
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28: The music streaming service Tidal is going to begin labeling music wholly or substantially created by using AI. Tammy Trujillo has details.
29: The company made the announcement Monday, adding that those specific songs will not be eligible for royalties. Tidal will also ban AI-generated music associated with fraudulent activity, a category that includes songs impersonating established artists in efforts to deceive listeners. The policy goes into effect July 15th.
28: Google is reportedly throttling Meta's use of Gemini AI. The Financial Times says the reduced access to Gemini is slowing down some Meta AI projects. As a result, Meta is reportedly telling its workers to ration their use of AI tokens. And Austria wants Anthropic to shake off its American restrictions and move to the EU. Austrian officials want European nations to have better access to bigger innovations, and they want to stop Washington from blocking access to advanced AI models like Mythos. Tech Report, I'm Mark Mayfield.
1: Kylian Mbappe scored his 20th World Cup goal all time in France's win over Morocco on Thursday. He was subbed out after hurting his ankle in the second half, but he says he's all good. Today it's Spain against Belgium in Inglewood, California. As the quarterfinals continue, the winner gets France next. A straight set semifinal win for the men's number 2-seeded Wimbledon, Alexander Zverev, who beat unseeded Arthur Ferry. Zverev to meet the winner of the Yannick Sinner Novak Djokovic match. In the Rangers 7-6 victory over the Angels on Thursday. The Heroes' role played by Wyatt Langford just off the injured list. He got the walk-off RBI single.
3: You know, to be able to be back out there, you know, help the team win. Obviously, it was a tough game. Played really well and then just had one bad inning, really. And then being able to come back and pull that out, super huge.
1: Langford with his fourth career walk-off hit. Scottie Scheffler has missed the cut at the Scottish Open, snapping the fifth longest streak in PGA Tour history. That's sports. I'm Frank Arity.
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0: Back to the program. It's the Vicki McKenna Show. I've got our friend Scarlett Johnson, Moms for Liberty, the Energizer Bunny of activism in Wisconsin, whether it's on school issues or just general organizing and activism. Thanks for coming on the program, Scarlett. It's good to have you.
6: Thank you for having me on.
0: So let's talk about a video that's gone viral, and then we're going to talk, we'll move into New Richmond, Wisconsin, which is just an absolute aggravating conundrum. But there was a video, and you saw it too. We all saw it. It was a young man. He was probably, 6 feet at least, quite large. He claimed he was a woman, a girl. He's in a school. This is the video with a very large boy with blue hair, and he's losing it. I can't play it because it's very profane.
6: He's totally confronted by viral, yes.
0: Right. He's confronted by a school resource officer who's telling him to calm down, to get out, to leave. He refuses. He eventually is tased. You see this video. This boy wants to go into the girls' bathroom. This boy wants access to the girls' facilities, and he can't. And my reaction to this boy was pity, Scarlett. It was pity. And it occurred to me as I was watching him, because he was clearly in mental distress. He was having a psychological breakdown, a violent one at that. And my thought was, I feel pity for this boy. I feel sorry for this boy. But my pity cannot turn into accommodation. Because if my pity at that moment turns into accommodation, I make myself unsafe. And we have bodies of governance that actualize their pity into policies of accommodation that make everyone unsafe. That's what's going on in New Richmond, where these girls are being told they have to either put themselves at risk by sharing locker room and bathroom facilities with a boy, or be unsafe, or have to traipse halfway across the school to use a facility and wait in line, et cetera, et cetera. The empathy of the body, the people on the governance board, the school board, has become policy that makes everybody unsafe. And those girls should stand up and say, it is your job to make me safe. And you have done the opposite.
6: Yes. If this boy were in the New Richmond High School and having this breakdown, imagine Ella Fry walks in and says this obvious male, refers to him as he, or says him. Because in this clip, he goes insane. I'm a she. I'm a Sherry. Now, she's just a thin, cute, adorable blonde girl. This strong male pretending to be a female, having this mental breakdown. If she confronts him, just does what's natural, says he, refers to him by the pronouns which she should. What if he attacks her? What if he beats her? What if he has something that he hits her with? What if there's a knife and she's harmed? And that's the whole point. Like, when I saw the clip, I thought, oh my goodness, what if my daughter who's in college, what if she encounters him? Exactly. And then he has this break with reality and my daughter's hurt, or I have to bury my kid.
0: The whole thing is a break with reality. A boy who thinks he's a girl has broken with reality. A man who thinks he's a woman has broken with reality, period. That is just a statement of fact. And so that person is not someone that you accommodate by putting yourself at risk. There are ways to accommodate mentally ill people. You can be nice to them by supporting facilities that will provide services for them. You can do all kinds of things that will sort of accommodate the pity or the empathy you might feel. Actually, it's not empathy, it's sympathy you might feel for that person. But you are not required to put yourself at risk, period. That's when we talk about the phrase suicidal empathy. That's what we mean. And it's not just the transgender stuff. I feel suicidal empathy. You know, you're in New York and people are poor and they can't afford houses. Let's have the government take control of everybody's private property. Well, we feel pity. We feel sad for them. And so you do something that puts other people in harm's way. You make it so more people cannot access housing. This is the suicidal empathy Gadsad talks about and a lot of other people do.
6: Yes. In fact, it is incumbent upon the government school system for law enforcement, and particularly for children, for teachers, staff members. It is their duty not to accommodate a man in the fit of a rage or somebody that is experiencing this degree of mental illness. It is to protect all the other kids. Instead, we have gender ideology and critical theory rooted in Marxism, that they're all about this minority and what's abnormal, because they're trying to deconstruct Western civilization and tear apart our society. And they're successful as long as we continue to be brainwashed into thinking that we might be the bad guy or afraid to say something or afraid to look mean. I mean, now let's look at Sophie Cunningham, who came out and said, and I'm going to quote her, "I think I am here to extend love. But I also think that love is truth, being honest. And I want to protect young girls in a locker room or young girls in a sport who shouldn't have to go against biological men." Cheers to WNBA star Sophie Cunningham for saying the truth, the first huge female athlete to do so, and to say, yeah, I'm all about love, but not at the expense of girls. Not at the expense of their safety, not at the expense of fairness.
0: No, and I'll tell you something. You mentioned the word normal. Normal is not required to give way to abnormal. That is not required. It is simply not. Anything outside the norm is not required to be, to have everything inside the norm submit to it. Now, I will submit to you the Americans with Disabilities Act. The people who have access to protections under ADA are outside the norm of physical capability, right? We can agree that's not an offensive statement. They're outside. Maybe they need wheelchair accommodations, vision accommodations, something, right? We do not require that all buildings, all parks, all everything be completely recreated so that if you're in a wheelchair, everything has to be low to the ground. We make accommodations so that there is somewhere you can go, or you can access a facility that meets your needs. We do not reorganize all of society, because then you have to reorganize all of society to the person with a physical disability at the farthest edge outside the norm. So, you know, somebody who is blind would also have to deal with someone who is, you know, is unable to stand. And we don't do that because it makes no sense.
6: It's Animal Farm.
0: The norm does not have to submit to things outside the norm. And that is true with boys who think they're girls. You're outside the norm. We are not required to submit to you. And in fact, submitting to you, accommodating you in that way is dangerous. It actually hurts people. So this, let's get to Ella. Ella in New Richmond, Ella Fry in New Richmond is still fighting the New Richmond School Board because they refuse to tell a boy, one boy in the school, that he has to use the unisex facility instead of the girls' facility. Instead of telling one boy who is outside the norm, we are going to accommodate you. We don't have to even because you're not disabled. This is not considered a disability, but we're going to. Here's a private unisex facility you are permitted to use. This is one you all by yourself. That's your bathroom. You don't want to use the boys' bathroom, which you're welcome to use because you're a boy. Here's another option for you. Instead, they're telling the girls, however many there are, a couple hundred, you're the ones that are going to have to submit to the abnormality. You, if you do not want to put yourself in harm's way, will have to wait in line for a single stall unisex facility somewhere at the other end of the school. That's stupid, but we're still dealing with this in New Richmond, Wisconsin.
6: And that's what Ella said in her speech, and I loved it. She's like, this is so stupid. And I thought, perfect.
0: Good.
6: She just crystallized all the research I've done for the last 6 years to this is so stupid. It's just stupid. It doesn't make sense. Moving 300 girls for one boy doesn't make sense. Putting maps all over the New Richmond High School so the girls could find their way to these obscure bathrooms doesn't make sense. Forcing the girls to go to a woke school nurse who's judging them. Basically, the girls have to identify themselves, you know, because when they have to travel across the campus, especially upperclassmen, go to the front office, ask for a key, then take the map to the bathroom, they've just alerted the whole school staff that they're not on board with the trans train. And what does that mean? That means they're getting death threats like Ella. She's now 17.
0: Death threats for a high school girl.
6: Death threats. Every day, death threats. Cameras all around her house. Because she's this adorable, sweet girl just saying, I don't want a boy in my bathroom. And I refuse to just be quiet about it. And it's insane. It doesn't make sense. And you're just wondering, and what does the school district do? They are March 6th, it was announced by the Office of Civil Rights and the Department of Education that they are under investigation for Title IX violations. That investigation continues. And what do? They don't do anything. No, they do worse than that. They're actually fighting to keep this ridiculous policy in place. And then as the parents get together with Ella Fry and Heidi, her mother, they are the face of this large class action suit that's going into federal court. Corey Brewer, lead attorney, instead of saying, oh, maybe we should do, no, instead they want a motion to dismiss. The ACLU is filing amicus briefs. They are fighting this every step of the way, and you just don't even understand it unless you have to understand the bigger context, which is this is Animal Farm. And Animal Farm was written by George Orwell as a critique of what? Marxism, socialism, communism. And that's what we're fighting at the end.
0: Exactly true. It is not required that normal give way to abnormal. That has never been anything that any civilized society has required. That is dystopia, not utopia. It is the inversion of anything that makes sense. It is, when you invert the truth, when you invert reality, when you invert, success, when you do that, that's nihilism. Nihilism is satanic. I know maybe some people out there are uncomfortable with that, but it's the inversion of all that is good, normal, and you are required to subvert the good and the normal to the abnormal and the hideous. And that is what we're being required to do by these people for one reason and one reason only, because it creates so much dissonance that it's easy to seize power. That is all, period, full stop. It is about deconstructing the civilization they hate, that they didn't build, that they couldn't build, so that they can seize power. Scarlett, I wish I had more time. I'm so proud even though she's not my kid, I've only talked to her once on the air. I'm so proud of Ella. I think it's incredible. I don't think it's fair that she's the one that has to wear the face of the whole thing for all those girls and they get to draft behind her. But good on her for having the courage to do it. And for you, this fight is never going to end until we as a culture reassert the value of normalcy, the value of beauty, and the value of civilization itself. And I appreciate the time on the program, Scarlett Johnson.
6: Thanks for having me on. Ella is every daughter in Wisconsin. She represents every girl in Wisconsin, and we have to stick with her.
0: You betcha. Thank you for jumping on the show, Scarlett.
6: Thanks, bye.
0: And we will take a break on the Vicki McKenna Show. I'll be right back.
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9: How's it going, fellow sports fans? It's Andy West. Let's look back on this day in sports history, July 24th. We'll start today in 1973. Bobby Bonds homers and doubles to lead the National League to a 7-1 rout of the American League in the All-Star Game in Kansas City. Speaking of Kansas City, today in 1983, the famous Pine Tar home run was hit by Kansas City Royals George Brett off New York pitcher Rich Gossage at Yankee Stadium. Brett's homer came with two outs in the top of the ninth to give the Royals a 5-4 lead. Brett's homer was ruled an out because of the amount of pine tar exceeded what was allowed. Since he was called out, it was the third out in the ninth inning with the home team in the lead, and the game was ended with the Yankees winning. The Royals protested the game, and American League President Lee McPhail upheld their protest. McPhail ordered that the game be continued from the point of Brett's home run. The game was resumed 25 days later on August 18th and officially ended with the Royals winning 5-4. And today in 1993, Anthony Young of the New York Mets extended his record losing streak to 27 games when he walked in the winning run in the 10th inning for a 5-4 loss to the LA Dodgers.
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20: 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This is going to be a little different. 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At some point, we'll talk about why I don't have a restaurant in New York City right now, kind of paining me, but I love my restaurants in Vegas. 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
0: You're going to do it for me on the program for the Vicki McKenna Show. Don't head down to Madison this weekend, folks, if you can avoid it. When we come back on Monday, Dan Knodel is going to join me. He's reintroducing Tabor, the Taxpayer Bill of Rights. When was the last time you heard about that? I'll tell you, it was 2006. But Dan Knodel is bringing it back, and you're going to love it. Have a great weekend.
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0: for the great Dan O'Donnell on the Dan O'Donnell Show. My goodness, everybody. For the love of God. Can the Democratic primary please stop? I think I'm going to break a rib. I've been laughing so hard at the Democratic primary. Like, I can't take another minute of the shambolic Democratic primary. I swear to you, I think I laughed for 24 hours straight one day this week. I was up till 3 in the morning writing essays, making fun of everybody. I'm kind of like a gas pedal stuck to the floor laughing. Like I've been doing this for 30 years. Maybe I should say 25 just so people don't calculate how old I am. I've been doing this for 30 years, you guys. Okay, 30 years I've been in Milwaukee area journalism. And I've never seen anything like this Democratic primary. I just have never seen anything like it. So break out the caramel corn and enjoy the show. Because historically, of course, we all know this, it's the Republicans who are in disarray and doing crazy stuff like Tim Michaels' group supporters calling Rebecca Clayfish a Chinese communist. She's obviously not. She went on a trade mission to China. It was about ginseng, etc. You know, usually it's Republicans who are screwing it all up. Not this time. So, in case you missed it, the Democrat frontrunner, Francesca Hong, is a cross between Al Sharpton, Mata Hari, and Mao Zedong. I was trying to think of other analogies, and it occurred to me when I saw her with her megaphone in the middle of the BLM agitation, inciting people to rush to judgment against a cop who shot a man who, according to the police chief, injured him with a knife. When I saw this moment, I thought, it's kind of like that BLM leader, Frank Nitti. Do you remember him back in the People's Revolution, the Wauwatosa, all of that kind of era unrest? Remember Frank Nitti? It's kind of like he decided to run for governor. And the Wisconsin Democrats, you know, rushed to Twitter to say, well, of course we'll support him. If he wins, he'll have all the resources he could possibly want, because that's what they're saying about anti-capitalist nut job Francesca Hong. We'll support her if she wins. We'll back her. Of course we'll back her. Newsflash to the Wisconsin Democratic Party. She doesn't just want to abolish the U.S. Senate, the police, prisons, and capitalism. She wants to abolish you. She wants to abolish the Wisconsin Democratic Party. I mean, it's pretty clear. So she belongs to this group, DSA, this National Socialist group, and they make their disdain for the Democratic Party very, very clear. But you know what? Their chickens are coming home to roost. They created this Frankenstein, and now it's marauding around their party and their primary, and they have no idea what the heck to do about it. The chickens are coming home to roost because the Democratic Party has been planting the seeds that grew into Francesca Hong's candidacy, and they've been doing it, I would say, since Ferguson, with the hands up, don't shoot myth. The ridiculous rhetoric trying to turn our law enforcement officers into villains and criminals into heroes. All of this nonsense, you know, the endless rhetoric about the rich, which they never define, because if they were actually asked to define the rich, it would turn out that Francesca Hong means small business owners or, you know, people like like me. I'm certainly not rich. I'm not dirt poor. I work my tail off. I have three jobs. I think they're defining, she would define me as rich, and I'm just basically middle class. So those are the seeds that were planted, and they've grown into this Frankenstein, and the establishment Dems have absolutely no idea what to do about it. Now, obviously, you've probably heard the Francesca Hong megaphone audio, but I want to make sure I play it in case some people haven't, and just because the repetition kind of helps Tom Tiffany. But I'm going to do that in the 4 o'clock hour when I have State Representative Jim Pivovarczyk on. He's actually sitting here to my left in the studio. I asked Jim on. He's a former police officer of 20 years. He serves on the Assembly Committee on Public Safety and Criminal Courts. And I want him to break down what he's seeing in the Madison police shooting incident and viral video from the perspective of a trained former law enforcement officer, from the perspective of somebody who actually has been in use of force situations, because the media don't know what they're looking at. And lay people who are looking at these videos with an untrained eye don't know really what they're looking at, in the same way that someone who's trained in use of force, laws, and incidents is. So we're gonna get all into all of that in the 4 o'clock hour. All right, I'm gonna take my first break right now. It's a little bit earlier than normal. When I come back, I want to talk about some other shambolic things that are, you know, happened this week on the Democrat side. So stay tuned.
1: 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Just enter this nationwide keyword on our website, green. That's green. Enter it now.
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0: Welcome back to the show. Jessica McBride sitting in for Dan O'Donnell. So before we get to number two in the list of shambolic Democratic failures, let's do the word. Sizzlin' Summer Cash Contest. The nationwide keyword this hour is green, G-R-E-E-N. You have until 55 minutes past the hour to go to newstalk1130.com and enter the word green to enter the contest for this hour. Okay, number two on my list, David Crowley. Or should I say Dirt McGurk. It's kind of a tongue twister. Dirk McGurk. I keep wanting to say Dirk McGirt, but it's Dirt McGurk. All right, so in case you missed it, Tony, I don't even know. You guys, I don't even think I can read this. I don't even know where to start with this. I'm dying. Like, I'm literally dying. I've been dying all week over this. Tony Evers handpicked Democratic establishment candidate who is perpetually insisting he was not handpicked, but of course he was handpicked to defeat Hong. David Crowley turns out to have a crazy old Twitter page trashing gays, Barack Obama, and women, basically the entire Democratic Party constituency. I joked on social media that if he had just stuck to trashing Republicans, he might have gotten away with it. Now, of course, he denies he wrote the bad stuff. He fessed up to the stuff that they can match to his bio. And this happened, you know, years ago or whatever. But I screenshotted all of it. Like, unbelievably, they didn't even take it down after NBC News broke this story. I'm like, you don't take this down. So, of course, Dan O'Donnell and I and Jim Pivovarczyk of Wisconsin Right Now, we started trawling through the whole thing and screenshotting it. And it's crazy. There are tweets such as, I need a sugar mama, hashtag drunk tweet. There are references to lace wigs and, sorry, I know this is family radio, boinking. There's a post, where's the bong bong man? Of course, he says, oh, there were these other people that were actually doing this. I read through it all. It took me like 64 screenshots, okay, to capture this whole thing. And it kind of sounded to me like the same person was writing all of it. And of course, there's a selfie of Crowley. And at one point, the author, Dirt McGurk, calls himself Dirty Dave. Dirty Dave. I was trying to imagine somebody, probably PR flack Britt Kutabach, having to knock on Tony Evers' office door. I'm sure he was taking a nap, waking him up from his afternoon nap and saying, Governor? I got to tell you about David Crowley's old Twitter page. I'm not sure Tony Evers even knows what boinking and bong bong men are. I'm sorry to tell you that. So you remember Tony Evers had a pseudonym. Jim of Wisconsin Right Now and I, we broke that story. It was one of my favorite stories of all time, where we discovered through a tipster that Governor Evers was writing state emails in the name of a beloved baseball player by the name of Warren Spahn. Evers survived that. But why? Because Warren Spahn is this lovely 1950s era Braves legend. So, you know, news flash to politicians everywhere. If you're going to use a pseudonym on a burner, make it a good one. I looked up Dirt McGurk on the Urban Dictionary because I had no idea what the heck this was. And it's so crazy. Like, I can't even possibly read the definition on the radio. I had to explain to my 70-ish mom the Urban Dictionary definition of Dirt McGurk. Now, as if that wasn't bad enough, I mean, let's be honest. The establishment choice here, the handpicked guy, David Crawley, this isn't going so well for the shadowy Democrat elite. Like, this is collapsing like the Hindenburg. It's going down like Sarah Rodriguez and her campaign finance reports. This is not going to fly. I'm calling it now. David Crawley is not going to win the Democrat primary. I don't care how much money they throw behind him. This dirt McGurk thing is, I mean, it's just done. It's just done. But there's another story about David Crawley. See, we're starting to get the Democratic oppo dumps. That's what we're starting to get because they're knifing each other. And the establishment plot only works if they could get everybody out of the race except Crawley and Hong. But the other candidates are like, why should we get out for a guy who had 3% when he already left the race? So Mandela Barnes is going like, why should I get out for a guy who had 3% when I'm the only one in striking distance of Hong? So now the oppo dumps are starting. So there's a story in the Journal Sentinel. It just broke, okay? It broke at 3 p.m., right when I was going on the show. And the headline is, deal has taxpayers floating Crawley security costs until race ends. It's this big story about how Milwaukee County taxpayers are initially covering the security costs for County Executive David Crawley's gubernatorial campaign. As if they don't have enough taxes to pay for, like the jacked up sales tax because the county needed a bailout, like all this stuff, the wheel tax. That's not enough. Now they get to pay for David Crawley's gubernatorial campaign security. Journal Sentinel says Crawley's campaign has an unwritten agreement with the county to reimburse all security costs after the race concludes. Okay. Unwritten agreement. Keyword unwritten. Great. County supervisors were unaware of the informal security arrangement until contacted by a reporter, and some officials have raised concerns about using sheriff's deputies for the detail amid existing staff shortages. See, here's the deal. Here's the deal. If we had broken that story and it was, you know, about a Democrat who's the only Democrat in the race, the media would twist into pretzels to ignore it like they did it with our parole stories. We broke all these stories about Evers paroles, Mandela Barnes administration, and I mean, it's really the pointies. And the media twists into pretzels to write stories like, this is how the parole process really works. But in this case, it's Democrats knifing other Democrats with the oppo. So the media are playing ball. So they're like, okay. So NBC does the story on Dirt McGurk, and now the Journal Sentinel has this. The problem for the establishment in Crawley is that the oppo hits are coming from the legacy media. So the candidates can't go, oh, well, that's just Jessica. That's just Dan O'Donnell. That's Mark Belling. That's Wisconsin Right Now. We're going to ignore it. That's a right-wing source, right? So Democrat candidates have no idea what to do. I guarantee you this, when the hits come from liberal media, that's when they ding them. And they have no idea how to respond to that. And that's what's going on with David. Poor David, bong bong man, Crawley. I just don't even know, you guys. I don't know where to go with that one. All right, number three. And then I have a really interesting interview guest. I have a Democratic gubernatorial candidate coming into the studio in about 5 minutes. I give him credit, a lot of credit, for having the guts to reach out and maybe be the first gubernatorial Democratic candidate in years ever. I don't know that I can remember to venture onto conservative talk radio. So that's coming up in a couple minutes. But number three, did you see the Hunger Games photos? Bunch of Chardonnay liberals, I call them little free library liberals, perhaps, wearing their Key West straw hats and their white linen, sitting there at these nice little tables at the square in Madison with their wine bottles. And who shows up to protest this police shooting of the cop injured with a knife, according to the chief? BLM. And, you know, these are people, folks, I would imagine, who go home and tell their friends, well, we're the allies of BLM, right? We're the allies. We vote the right way. But don't disrupt our wine buzz. I think in one single picture, you had the whole Democratic primary captured. Old Democrats versus the lunatics in DSA. All in one picture. Because you had these Chardonnay liberals with their wine sitting there trying to enjoy this concert. And BLM shows up and starts shouting at them. And I have a clip of that. Let's play that clip.
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0: 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All right, I'm going to take my second break, and when we come back, you're going to hear me talk to a Democratic gubernatorial candidate. 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
0: Welcome back to the show. Jessica McBride sitting in here for Dan O'Donnell. And I am sitting across from Democratic gubernatorial candidate Joel Brennan. Hi, Joel.
29: How's it going?
0: It is going great. And first of all, I want to start by saying thank you for coming on the show. You may be the only Democratic gubernatorial candidate in history to come on Conservative Talk. I'm not sure about that.
29: I hope not.
0: Yeah, because I can't remember another one. I give you credit for having the guts. Reaching out across the aisle, and I've said this in social media, that I believe we all should be having more of these conversations across the aisle.
29: We should be doing it like this. We should be doing it in our neighborhoods. We should be doing it underneath the Capitol Dome. So, yes, I agree. These are conversations that are necessary and can be fruitful.
0: Yes. And, you know, I have a Democratic mom. She's undecided. People who follow me on social media know this. We're able to have decent conversations about the issues. We start in a different place. I start in a different place in the issues than you do. And that's okay in a civic society, in a civil society. And I think, you know, I get horrified when I hear about people whose parents don't talk to them because they voted for Trump or they didn't vote for Trump. And so I invited you on in part to foster more of sort of cross political conversations. I also did, of course, invite Francesca Hong on first. I think that would have been a different tone. I would have tried to shred her positions because I think they're crazy. She didn't have the courage to come on.
29: She might have been busy. You call it no courage. Okay. I said maybe she had something else going on.
0: Hey, I gave her over a week. First, I said you could come on today. Oh, we're too busy. I said, okay, how about the 31st? Any hour of the show. So is what it is. All right. So we're going to start with kind of a speed round. And then I'm going to back up and let you tell everyone who you are, your bio and stuff. But let's just establish a few points right out of the gate. Joel. For the love of God, please tell me that you do not have a crazy Twitter page from 2010 that you forgot about with a weird name.
29: I'm just going to tell you, Twitter didn't exist when I was in my 20s. And
0: that's probably helpful.
29: I don't have as much of a Twitter presence now as other people, so no.
0: How about a crazy MySpace page?
29: I don't believe I had that either.
0: A crazy Pinterest page?
29: I'm not even sure what that is.
0: Okay, that's probably a good thing. Okay, so you don't want to abolish the police, correct?
29: No, never said abolish the police. Never have actually said defund the police. I think those are three words that have been really detrimental to Democrats over the last decade, maybe worse than anything else. And that's what puts us on the defensive too often.
0: And you'll call those things out, right? Are you willing right now to call? Will you do it right now on the radio? You think it's crazy to want to abolish defund the police?
29: I think we're not in a position ever, not in my lifetime, and maybe not ever to be in a position to abolish the police. There are going to be bad people in the world.
0: But people shouldn't. We shouldn't ever abolish the police, though, right? It's not just that we're in a position.
29: We should. You want me to be direct? We should not abolish the police.
0: Okay, or defund the police.
29: How about abolishing? We should fund the police in ways that allow us to have robust public safety, but also well-trained and be able to be in a position where everybody's civil and personal rights are protected, but they're also doing what they need to do to make sure they keep our streets safe. That's the contract we have.
0: So we just have a Democrat gubernatorial candidate on this show who said we should fund the police. And I have to say, this is why, Mr. Brent, I think you said I could call you Joel. I've been saying for weeks that you are the Democrats' best candidate for a general election. Now, I've also been very clear, and I've been clear to you, that I believe Tom Tiffany is the best candidate in the election. We start it from a different place. But I've been trying to fairly analyze both sides because it's also crazy. And I have said repeatedly, I do not understand why they don't see that. But we'll get to that in a minute because I have a few other things. You're not for abolishing capitalism, right?
29: No.
0: That's crazy too, right?
29: Absolutely crazy.
0: And you'll defend capitalism right here in the show and in
29: I've participated in it throughout my life, and it's been of some benefit to me, and hopefully it's been a benefit to others. We need to make it more beneficial to lots of people. That's what we got to do with capitalism.
0: And U.S. Senate, the presidency prisons, you don't want to abolish them.
29: I think we should keep them all. They may not be perfect, but I forget who it was that said, it's not perfect, but it's better than the rest of them. Like, that's who we should be.
0: And you didn't let healthcare lapse for an entire county. You never did that either,
29: right? I am not the county executive.
0: Right. Do you believe David Crowley when he said that he didn't write most of the Dirt McGurk Twitter page?
29: I don't. To be honest, again, the amount of time I spend on Twitter, the amount of time I spend thinking about Twitter is minimal. Anybody else who does that, that's their business.
0: But do you believe him? Yes or no?
29: I really don't know what to believe in that. I don't use the vehicle, and I don't know. Other people can speculate about who had access to what and who's writing what. Like, just not something I'm engaged in and haven't.
0: And do you believe him when he says he didn't watch the Madison police shooting video the other day, that he hasn't even seen it?
29: You know, I think that's in some ways, if I can say something, I think that's the Tom Tiffany defense that I heard back in January, where he said after 48 hours he hadn't seen the Alex Pretty video. And I think if you're a leader, you don't duck that stuff. I've watched it. I was horrified. I was saddened about what happened. You know, I'm going to have my emotions, but leaders need to be in a position where they're making sure that they're educated themselves. And I don't think that that's worthy of a person on the right or the person on the left. We should be well informed.
0: So I'm going to give you officially a normal card. You get a normal card from Jessica.
29: Do I get a discount on anything with that?
0: I'm not sure what I have to offer here. Probably nothing. Just some snark on Facebook.
29: Mm-hmm. I've already seen it. I've already been the beneficiary of that.
0: You took a few body
29: shots. One way or another.
0: Yeah. Okay. So let's back up. Let's kind of rewind. And I do want to give you a chance. I want to make sure this doesn't turn into a Joel Brennan stump speech for 20 more minutes. But I want to give you a chance to talk. People don't know who the heck you are. In the Marquette poll, you're at hovering at 2%, which is crazy when you consider your resume in contrast to some of the other candidates in the Democratic side. Don't understand what they're doing with who they're picking. Tell us about Joel Brennan.
29: Sure. Joel Brennan, the 10th of 11 kids. I grew up in Brookfield. My parents built one of the first homes in their subdivision in Rolling Meadows. My dad had a half brother, grew up in Manitowoc. My mom grew up an only child. My dad enlisted in the Army when he turned 18 in 1945, thinking he was going off to fight in World War II. Never saw combat, but still qualified as a World War II vet, did his time in the service, and then went to Marquette University on the GI Bill. And he and my mother met in journalism school, and they got together, and they had 12 kids. They had one child who died at less than a year of childhood cancer in the late 1950s. And so I grew up as the second youngest of 11 kids. And, you know, I'll tell you a little bit about growing up in Brookfield, and this may offend you and some of your listeners, but I thought that our member of Congress in Brookfield at that time was named Jim Senslethbrenner, because that's what my mother called him, and that's what he was called around our dinner table. So we may have been, we may not have been
0: you're
29: the only
0: an
29: Democrats.
0: Old school Democrat.
29: We may not have been the only Democrats in Brookfield, you know, but we weren't. There weren't that many.
0: You were an old school Irish Democratic family, yeah. Kind of like my grandparents, who I think probably your parents knew, because we talked about this before. My grandparents were in Milwaukee journalism. They were big Irish Democrats with these huge families.
29: Right,
0: and that's the world you came out of. You're an old school dad.
29: My parents were Kennedy folks, and I worked my way through Marquette University, paid my own way, as all my siblings did for our higher education. And over the last 35 years, I've worked in and around public policy in a number of different ways. You call him my godfather. He's not, but Tom Barrett is somebody who my career has been closely aligned with throughout my life. He dated one of my older sisters when they were teenagers. And so I've known Tom most of my life. I worked for him on his campaigns. I ran his campaign for mayor, ran his campaign for governor. I ran the Redevelopment Authority when he got elected mayor. But also, I've had other positions. I served for more than a decade as the head of Discovery World down on the lakefront. And then in 2018, Tony Evers asked me to serve as the Secretary of Administration, and I did that for 3 years. It's the top appointed position in the governor's cabinet, and we did that after 8 years of Scott Walker, and, you know, so there were things from my perspective and the governor's that we had to fix. We created at that point the largest surplus in state history, grew a rainy day fund from about $200 million to almost $2 billion, and then COVID hit, and we had to make government work for family farmers, for small businesses, for renters and homeowners who weren't otherwise going to be able to survive some of that calamity. And frankly, if government didn't work at that time, some people were going to die.
0: And keep people masked up and from visiting their loved ones in hospitals and funerals.
29: And what we did was we spent a larger percentage of COVID relief money on small businesses than any other state in the country. And I am really proud of that. And Wisconsin came out of COVID stronger than we had gone in. And
0: so then you come back and you go to the Greater Milwaukee Committee.
29: So after 3 years
0: big
29: of that.
0: Big business group.
29: After 3 years of that, I stepped away and took over as the head of the Greater Milwaukee Committee, which I've done for the last 4.5 years. I took an unpaid leave to come run this campaign starting back in December. And that's what I've been doing over the last 9 months.
0: So Joel, explain this to me. So you've done all these things, your resume, it overpowers anyone in this race. It is clearly. We don't agree on all the issues. I already said I think Tom Tiffany is the best candidate, but your resume overpowers the people on your side. Why are the Democrats not rallying behind you? Why did Tony Evers not endorse you?
29: Well, one, you mentioned the last numbers in the Marquette poll. There are still about 50% of the people in that Democratic primary poll who are undecided. So I think lots of people haven't been paying a lot of attention to this race. In fact, even until the last 10 days or 2 weeks, where there's been lots of stuff that's been topsy-turvy and lots of things that's been going on in that race. And so, you know, I think that my opportunity is still when people get to know me, when they get to know that resume, they know that over the last 2 decades, I've had exclusively executive experience and better executive experience than anybody else in the field, and I've delivered results. Like, that's when they see that I'm somebody who can do the job. Why did Tony Evers not endorse me? You know, like, I asked him when I got the chance to talk to him in the hours preceding the announcement that he was endorsing David Crowley. I said, you know, I was under the impression, like every other candidate running in the race and most other Democrats around the state, that you weren't going to endorse anybody in this race. So I never asked you for an endorsement. So now that I know you're going to do it, I'd like you to endorse me because I have the best executive experience. I have delivered for people in the state of Wisconsin. This should be about your legacy and what the next 8 years are going to bring, the next 4 to 8 years, and how can you build on that? And I think I have a compelling case to make. I didn't...
0: What did he say? I apparently didn't convince him of that. Why?
29: You know, he didn't give me any great reason.
0: Because David Crowley was sitting at 3%. I mean, I'm sorry to tell you, but you, David Crowley, Kelda, you're all sitting at between 1% and 3%, which is... crazy when you look at your resume on the Democrat from the Democrats' perspective. Why didn't Evers pick?
29: That's a question for him to answer. If he wants to come and sit across from you and answer that question, he can. But I will tell you, you know. So maybe I wasn't convincing to him, but I do believe, and I've had conversations with people over the last week. Like, this is still other people's decision to make. It's the voters' decision, not somebody. You know, whether it's the Republicans who are spending money to prop up to support, you know, and try to push Francesca Hong, or whether it's Governor Evers putting his thumb on the scale for David Crowley. Like, I think the most important and fundamental thing is people still make their individual decisions, and Wisconsin still has an independent streak, and they don't want somebody to tell them.
0: Why didn't they pick Mandela Barnes? Why didn't the establishment put their thumb on the scale for Mandela? He's the only Democrat in striking distance of Hong.
29: You know, that, again, there's a campaign that was waged 4 years ago that he didn't win. There are people who still think about that. If I take you back 10 days from today, there was a group that was assembling to kind of do a coronation of Sarah Rodriguez. Like, she was
0: correct.
29: The one.
0: Who was in that group? Who's in the group?
29: I don't know who they were. You know, I mean,
0: who's again, the shadowy Democratic establishment cabal, Joel?
29: I'm running my own campaign.
0: Name names.
29: I am interested in talking to voters around the state of Wisconsin, not, you know, names that nobody else knows. I'm interested in getting Joel Brennan.
0: Did you
29: to be
0: clash
29: a
0: with Maggie Gow when you were DOA secretary? Did that play a role? Evers' powerful chief of staff?
29: In you not being endorsed and picked, handpicked. I wasn't, nor in this campaign or in my life. I'm not running for governor of Governor Evers' office. I'm running for governor of the state of Wisconsin. You know, when you work with people, you know this. You work with people. There are lots of times you have creative differences or tensions or whatever. I will tell you this. I was never prouder of the work that I did during the Evers administration, especially during COVID. Toughest times we've had economically in Wisconsin in 100 years. There were decisions to be made. I was absolutely thrilled to be able to work alongside the people in that cabinet, the people in the governor's office, but also frontline workers in state government, because they get a raw deal oftentimes. And these were people who were doing their day jobs and being disrupted. And they were then going out and trying to make sure that people who were small businesses that needed money, family farms that were going to close, they're going to be foreclosed on, people who couldn't put a roof over their head, like, that they were getting support. So I am proud of that work and proud of the people who
0: were
29: did
0: you
29: it.
0: Pressured to leave
29: no.
0: the race? Have you been pressured at all
29: no.
0: by anyone?
29: Well, I mean, have I had a few people who have my number, you know, send me a text saying, hey, it's time to, yeah, sure.
0: So why isn't it time? What's your path, and why isn't it time when the mark, I'm just being honest, I'm not trying to hurt your feelings. The Marquette poll comes out the other day and it showed you losing to Tiffany, and Mandela isn't losing, at least now. And, you know, you're sitting still at 2%. Like, what's your path, and why aren't you?
29: One on a race, a head-to-head race with Tom Tiffany. That is, you know, by all accounts, that's a name recognition thing. They don't know who I am. You know, they know who he is a little better. If I win this primary, I come out with wind at my back. I will, at 56 years old, I will be an overnight sensation for the first time in my life. And I will have lots of wind at my back. And, by the way, you know, we haven't talked about it yet, but I'm the candidate who's been most transparent on the Republican or Democratic side about all of that boring stuff in my past that you and others have a chance to look at.
0: So we can also stipulate you've never hosted a lingerie party. I read your oppo book. You put out your own oppo book, and there was no lingerie party like Mandela, right?
29: No, I don't think you're going to find much in that 100 pages about anything like that.
0: You weren't hosting lingerie parties and telling ratchets they couldn't come.
29: But what that is a demonstration, that 100 pages that I paid somebody else to do and look up and see what is publicly accessible about me and my background. It's a demonstration of the type of transparency I think we should have as candidates, the type of transparency we should expect from government. And I would like more candidates to do it. I may be the only one in Wisconsin and maybe the only person in the country who has done this, but it still is something that we should do more of.
0: So you mentioned at the opening you called the police shooting a mass and horrible. Of course, it's horrible when anyone loses their life. The video is ugly to watch. Use of force is always ugly to watch. But are you willing to call out what Francesca Hong did the other day when she took a megaphone and declared that it was an execution?
29: So call out. Like, you know, here's what I would say. This is what people do during the courses. When something like this happens, you respond, you react, and there is emotion. The emotions that I felt watching that video were around horror, were around sadness and
0: sorrow. But you didn't take a megaphone and go in the middle of an agitated crowd, stoke racial tensions, and shout that it was an execution. Again, will you call that out?
29: I think what people do during that time, what Fran did is, you know, that is what she has to answer for, and I'm sure she
0: has
29: had
0: opportunities. Yes or no, was it an execution? Yes or no?
29: I don't think that anybody right now is in a position to call this anything. What happened is that someone lost their life on a street in Madison, and that is something that needs to be investigated appropriately. It's something where we need to feel for the individual who lost their life, for their family, for the community, and I'll tell you what.
0: For the officer who was injured by the knife.
29: Everybody who was part of this. I think there are effects and impacts on everybody. But the other thing that's important, especially in this era of Trump, is that we need to protect and promote people's right to assemble, their right to exercise, their First Amendment rights. Like, all of those things need to be protected during this time as well. And we need to make sure we're doing that in a way that promotes safety and not more chaos and division. And we have all this chaos and division coming down from the federal level. ICE is part of this. What has happened, you know, in places around the country?
0: You don't want to abolish ICE, right? You're against abolishing ICE?
29: I think we need to have appropriate border patrols, and we need to make sure that we are keeping people safe at the local, at the federal level. I'm not going to stand here, not for a moment, and defend what ICE has been under Donald Trump, and that it doesn't need fundamental change. But I'm running for governor. I'm not running for Congress. I'm not running for president. Like, I am going to be in a position where I can make sure that Wisconsin is doing the right things to uphold who we are, our Wisconsin values, and make sure that that ICE and the federal government knows that they're not going to trample on those in Wisconsin or for Wisconsin.
0: What about detainers in jails? So, you know, I believe you're one of the Democrats who you've all said we don't want local jails to honor detainers. Those are put on people accused of very serious crimes in Dane County. I looked at, you know, people accused of stabbing people in the stomach, child molestation, terrible things. Do you believe that sheriff's departments should cooperate with ICE detainers on criminals?
29: Here's what I think. The 287G program that lots of communities and lots of sheriffs are participating in. If I was governor and I had a legislature that was willing to go along with it, we would eliminate the ability for sheriff's departments to do that.
0: Because they're putting detainers on violent criminals.
29: This is the situation that we have. Anytime that there is violence that happens in a community, we should make sure that we are locking those people up. But here's what happens in the cities, in the counties. For the last 20 years, the state has really abdicated its responsibility to fund local government appropriately. It is a hard job in the best of times to do this. If you're a sheriff or you're a cop, these are not the best of times. And the state has really abdicated its responsibility. And so what we need to be doing is ensuring that local law enforcement is doing that job.
0: But you said you don't want, I presume you don't want killers and child molesters who are here illegally to walk out jail doors.
29: I think that's pretty clear that nobody wants that.
0: How about repeat drunk drivers? How about no? Because
29: I think it's pretty clear that everybody would
0: want you. Then you would want 287G, which facilitates sheriffs and sheriff's departments and jails to keep those people from bailing out and walking out the door of the jail.
29: They should be keeping law and order locally. And when that means that somebody who has broken the local law or that they can be doing it, like, that is something that the local sheriffs, local cops can be doing. That is something that we should all be able to be for. But the primary thing that they need to be doing is maintaining local law enforcement. And that is not an easy job.
0: That is public safety.
29: And we have done a poor job at the state level.
0: Stopping illegal immigrant criminals, repeat drunk drivers, domestic, you know, wife beaters, all of this from walking out the door of a jail, I would submit through a detainer, is keeping public safety in a local community. Can you stick around a little bit, John?
29: I will stick around.
0: Okay, you'll stick around? Okay, everybody, we got to go to a break. Stick around for more.
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5: On the night before Halloween in 1975, 15-year-old Martha Moxley was murdered in the Tony Bellhaven neighborhood of Greenwich, Connecticut. She was rich and beautiful and loved by all who knew her. For decades, despite intense media scrutiny, police failed to make an arrest. In 2000, 25 years after Martha's murder, her one-time neighbor, Michael Skakel, was arrested. He'd been 15, like her, at the time of the crime. He was also a cousin of the Kennedys.
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5: 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I read the articles. Of course Michael Skakel killed his next-door neighbor Martha Moxley. He beat her to death with a golf club. 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And if you followed the case like I did, I bet you knew it too. My name is Andrew Goldman. I've been a journalist for 30 years. I got involved in this case in 2015. But here's the thing. 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
2: 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Sitting in for Dan O'Donnell, and I'm sitting across from actually two very different men who have agreed to venture into my studio. Democrat gubernatorial candidate Joel Brennan, who ran Discovery World, the Greater Milwaukee Committee, and was DOA secretary for Governor Evers. And Jim Pivovarczyk, state representative and Republican from Huberta. So that is an interesting room. And they were having a really good conversation over the break, which I think part of the reason, again, for new listeners who are joining us, Joel, you said I could call you Joel, that I have asked you on here and you graciously agreed to come is because we should be having more of these conversations in civic society. We don't have to agree on everything. We didn't agree on everything in the past half hour, but we were still amiable during the break and we don't hate each other and we're not screaming at each other and calling each other names.
3: We still got time left if you want to get into that stuff.
2: Well, should we scream at each other?
3: No, I don't think that's productive.
2: Call you a few names.
3: People are driving home now and they want us to scream at each other.
2: No. Let's talk about that because we were talking during the break, Jim and you and I, about the vanishing middle. There's a vanishing middle. And I want to know what you think about what's going on in your party, where you have this very fringe element, socialists, you know, abolish the police type of people, and it's fracturing. Your side is fracturing. And I feel like there's people in the middle or closer to the middle, and this happens on the right as well, they're kind of marooned. And they don't know where they fit in anymore. And I know there's like old school Democrats like my mom who feels like a bit marooned. Like she doesn't know what to do. And if it's Francesca Hong, she told me she's not going to vote for the first time practically in her life. Tell me about about that.
3: Well, here's one thing I would say is, there's a reaction on the left to what's happened on the right and where MAGA and what's going on with ICE and tariffs and all that's happening to fracture our society and what we see coming down from the federal government, it only stands to reason that there'd be some reaction. I think there's the anger that brought Donald Trump into office, that people felt like government wasn't there for them. And now he's screwing some of those people. You know, some of the other side, there is a similar amount of anger. There are people who have felt like they have been left behind. And I give them credit for standing up and being counted. And we need those type of people. We need all those people to be engaged in civil society or we're going to get nowhere. But I also don't think that it's a good idea that we have, all that's going on and all that's happening on the far right and what that means for society. And so, we could spend all day talking about what's happening in either of the ideological wings of the party. But I think what's most important, and frankly, what I've been hearing about from people as I've been on a campaign for the last 8 months is less around any ideological purity test, right or left, but who can actually get stuff done? Because people are hurting when it comes to health care. Their costs are too high. There are family farmers that are in danger of losing their farms that can't pass it along to the next generation. There's housing challenges that we have that are keeping communities from growing. And we've got public education where we're pitting property taxpayers against kids in community after community. People want us to be able to solve those problems more than they want to be able to identify where are you on the ideological spectrum.
2: Well, I mean,
3: who's actually getting something
2: done? Those are reasonable statements. I mean, I don't agree with everything you said. We have a different view of Trump. I like a lot that Trump's done. I don't like everything Trump's done. But that being said, they're reasonable statements. And yet you have found no home in the modern Democratic Party. In fact, you have been, and I've said this publicly, I've defended you. I'm finding myself defending a Democratic gubernatorial nominee, or not nominee, candidate. You've been falsely, in my opinion, called a racist by people on the left. you were called basically called a racist on social media and everything because you ran an ad criticizing some of your opponents. Tell me about that.
3: So, we put out an ad this week, and the ad has three facts. Fran Hung, a proud socialist, Mandela Barnes, lost a race in 2022. David Crowley decided he wasn't going to be in the race a couple of weeks ago. Like, those are
2: the facts.
3: That's
2: all you said.
3: But then there's...
2: But you left out Kelda Royce, the white woman. That was their point.
3: The next thing I said was an opinion that I think that, you know, that they're... And I don't claim any objectivity anymore in this race. I could be objective if I wasn't a candidate.
2: You want yourself.
3: There is no more
2: That's
3: objectivity
2: not racist, Joel, to want yourself.
3: No, but I did say that all of those people, I believe, that Republicans could defeat them in the fall. And I stand by that, and I think what people want, and as people start to pay attention, they should be looking at who is the candidate who can beat Tom Tiffany, who is the candidate that can stand up to Donald Trump, who's ready to hit the ground running on day one. Now, had I done that ad 10 days ago when the coronation of Sarah Rodriguez was underway and she was going to be the next one, then she would have been part of that. But because of what's happened in the last 10 days, she's out of the race. David's back in. And
2: Who was coronating Sarah?
3: I think there were resources from outside that were coming to kind of come behind her, and everybody was ready to say this is what. And to be honest, you ask what's my path and where are things going in this race? Like, things change on a dime in political campaigns. We've seen it in Maine. We saw it in California. We've seen what's happened in the last 10 days in Wisconsin. And so, the benefit for me is that people's antenna is finally up about this race. And now they're starting to look at who's qualified and capable, who has the best chance of winning this fall, because the stakes are incredibly high. They are always high. They are higher than ever, that we need not only a candidate who can win a primary, win a general election, and then be able to govern.
2: So you don't think Francesca Hung can defeat Tiffany?
3: I think that every other candidate has big challenges. And I have talked about it. Like, if we spend the fall defending comments that people have made about defunding the police or abolishing the police, or, if it's about the conduct of your job in office, the Milwaukee County is facing...
2: What the Democrats are doing here at all, because they have more reasonable candidates in their midst and they won't pick them. So can a white guy... Can a white guy have a chance in the modern Democratic Party in a primary?
3: Let me be real clear. Everybody has a chance in the modern Democratic Party. Everybody has a chance in this primary. Like, again, there are still, you referenced the most recent polling that's come out, and about half the people hadn't decided. I think people have not been paying attention. The last several days and the last couple of weeks in the campaign have given people reason. But I've also been called effective. I've been called responsible. I've actually gotten stuff done.
2: And you mentioned, and by the way, we always elect boring governors. I mean, Jim Doyle was not Mr. Charisma. Tony Evers is boring. Scott Walker ate the same lunch, ham sandwich in a brown paper bag every single day. So I don't know that being a boring governor candidate is a problem, especially when you're running against candidates in the primary who have crazy Twitter pages and hosted weird lingerie parties. So we talked about during the break that you're vetted. I mean, you wanted to make a point about that. Some of the candidates on the Democratic side, let's be honest, they're still not vetted. I'm waiting for the Mandela Barnes big Oppo dump. Is there going to be an Oppo dumped on Barnes, do you think?
3: I have no idea. I didn't pay for any research on anybody else besides myself.
2: Someone else can dump Oppo on Barnes?
3: No idea.
2: But the other candidates aren't vetted, right?
3: Like every other candidate did in this race, and if they tell you they haven't, they're either naive or they're not telling you the truth. But I went in, I paid somebody else to do this research. They came back with 100 pages. The first 10 pages are an executive summary, and it shows, some of the things
2: I read. It was boring.
3: Career. Yeah, okay, so it's boring, but that's the point.
2: Yeah, like, there's the no point crazy is parties.
3: You're not going to have a July surprise with me. You won't have an October surprise. I'm sure there will be plenty of ways. There'll be tens of millions of dollars that will be spent to make me look bad, but it would take them a couple of days to figure out what that is, because I haven't been in a situation where either in the conduct of my job, my conduct myself personally, what I have said and done, that I put myself at risk. And I think other candidates have not done the same. We ought to have more of
2: that. How crazy has this Democratic primary been? Like, how crazy?
3: I mean, I think the last 10 days to 2 weeks has been one that is, you know, while you see some of the things like this happen, it's different than it has been for the last 6 or 7 months. But for the most part, it has been like most campaigns are, a day-to-day, you know, making sure we're out there talking to people, going to these events. There have been 40, 50 different forums that candidates have been at together. Like, that, it is a daily grind. Again, what I think is happening.

0: happening now is people are starting to pay attention where they hadn't for 6 or 7 months.
1: So I want to conclude with a speed round again, kind of like we started with. So just keep your answers like really super tight, okay? And, well, and this is not going to be too... I have a listener question, so we'll start with that. If you were to be elected, why do you have to stand up, quote-unquote, to Trump rather than, quote-unquote, work with Trump?
0: Well, if Donald Trump wants to work with us in Wisconsin, then I'd be happy to work alongside of him. But all evidence to the contrary, where we've got ICE intrusions into Wisconsin, where we've got tariffs that are hurting farmers, where you've got all kinds of stuff, where there are, you know, 800,000 people being kicked off Medicaid. All of that are examples of how we need to make sure that we are doing things despite a partnership with the federal government.
1: But
0: I look forward to a day when we will have the ability to partner again with the federal government.
1: Of course, ICE is trying to get criminals out of the state who are here illegally. And do you want criminals out of the state who are here illegally?
0: I want Wisconsin to be a safe state.
1: But if you acknowledge, then we have to get criminals out of the state they're here illegally.
0: We need to deal with criminals.
1: But we need ICE to do the illegal ones, right? How do we get them out of the state without ICE?
0: Law enforcement is as strong as possible to be able to conduct local law enforcement.
1: But you don't want them to do immigration enforcement. So how do we get the illegal criminals out of the state without a robust ICE presence?
0: We need to make sure that local law enforcement is as strong as possible. In Wisconsin. We can have this.
1: We could go in a circle. Act 10, what do you say to people that say getting rid of Act 10, as you've called for, would blow up local government budgets? I saw a mayor online say, hey, you're going to blow up my budget if you get rid of Act 10.
0: Yeah, you know, here's what I think happened with Act 10. The state turned off the spigot on local government, and that's happened for the most part over the last 20 or 25 years, and then said, hey, now we've got the fix. The real fix is the contract we've had for 115 years where all the money goes to Madison, it gets allocated equitably around the state. We stopped doing that about 20 years ago, and then came Scott Walker, said, hey, I've got the solution for you, is take away people's collective bargaining rights. It's like you created the problem and then you said you created the solution.
1: I think there's a solution in there where you respect the
0: people to organize and you fund local government to the tune that you need to.
1: Boys and girls sports, what do you say to girls who believe they can't compete with biological boys on the athletic field? And don't want them in their locker rooms.
0: But what I say is that there are trans girls in Wisconsin. I'm going to respect their rights. I'm going to respect the rights of everybody to be who they are. Like, that's a fundamental thing in Wisconsin.
1: Why should they trump biological girls' rights to have their own spaces in locker rooms and on athletic fields?
0: Schools can make their own rules. There are local rules when it comes to who can participate. All sports are not created equal on this. But, you know, here's what it is. Like, I guess I anticipated there'd likely be a question about this. I'd rather talk about tariffs. I'd rather talk about, you know,
1: would you allow biological boys and girls sports, yes or no?
0: I believe that there are there are rights of people to be who they are. If a trans girl,
1: but why does that trump the right
0: girl?
1: Of a biological girl to feel safe in a locker room or have her own space in a locker room or equitably compete on an athletic field?
0: I think there are, all sports are not created equal, but there should be opportunities for everybody to participate. We should respect that right. But let me give you a balance to that. So, you know, we want to talk about what's going on in bathrooms. My son is a freshman in college. He goes to school at Providence College. You know what happened at the end of his first semester last year? He got sent home early because across town at Brown, there were two kids that were killed in a classroom. Like, we spend all this time talking about what's going on in the bathroom. What about what's going on in a classroom? When kids go into classrooms in the United States now,
1: they're
0: looking for where the door is if they have to get out and a shooter comes in. That's what we need to be
1: focused
0: on in
1: Wisconsin.
0: In Tony
1: Evers, Wisconsin, kids can't read. I mean, that's the
0: We need
1: the
0: to hold
1: issue.
0: Ourselves to account more on what's going on in the classroom. Absolutely we do. I look forward to getting the chance to do that as governor.
1: Last question on the issues, and then I want you to tell your Kennedy anecdote, and then we'll call it a day. School choice, do you support abolishing school choice? And if so, what do you say to the thousands of children in Wisconsin, including minority kids, who would be kicked out of schools that are working for them if school choice were abolished?
0: No, I'm not going to abolish school choice.
1: You wouldn't abolish?
0: I'm not going to abolish vouchers. Now, I believe that there are ways that we should start to ratchet down things. They took off the statewide cap this year. It went away.
1: I would reinstate
0: that 10% cap that we have. I'd hold all schools accountable. I think what they do in Green Bay. We're on the property tax bill. They have how much the city, the county, the school district, and how much vouchers are costing. I think that level of transparency is good. I think the fact that the largest recipient of vouchers in the state of Wisconsin is a virtual school, like that's something that people can have question about.
1: The what fact if that works that, for kids? What if it works most, for the kids
0: the
1: in
0: fact
1: it?
0: That most of the kids that are getting a voucher in the statewide program, their parents were already paying for them to go to that school. That's different than the Milwaukee program that was set up for poor kids who didn't have an opportunity in the public schools. Like, there's lots of conversation we can have around vouchers. I think I live in this community. I live in the city of Milwaukee. I know people who use that program. I know that there are good schools. I know there are lousy schools. We need to hold every school accountable, public, private, charter, and get to a point where we're having better results. That's what we should be about.
1: Let's end with your Kennedy anecdote. I just thought it was interesting. Tell us about the
0: sure.
1: Kennedy.
0: 1960, my father worked on the John Kennedy campaign, like lots and lots of people. And there was a place called the Charcoal Pit. It was on 27th and Center and Fond du Lac in Milwaukee. No longer exists. It was a single proprietor. He died about 25, 30 years ago, and the place died with him. But that was my dad's favorite place to go for hamburgers. And for in a bunch of ways, they organized what Kennedy was doing. He came into this place, and so for years afterwards, Eddie was the proprietor, and for years afterwards, even after my dad died, he died when I was 20, I would go in there, I'd bring other people in, I'd sit down, he'd say, that guy's dad brought John Kennedy in here in 1960. So like, this is
1: where
0: my politics comes from?
1: Because my family McBride, and they were Milwaukee based, and my grandparents were reporters, and they were all about Kennedy. They were Kennedy Democrats. The old school. I feel like the modern Democratic Party is starting to just really honestly leave people like that behind. People like my mom, people like you. But we got to go. Got to take a break. Joel, thank you for coming on. Like, I've had fun. And I think we made a statement here today that people can come at things slightly different directions, but they can still do it in a civil way and have conversations with each other. And that is what I want to champion. And so thank you.
0: Thank you. That's what humanity is.
1: Yeah,
0: be.
1: Thank you. Stay tuned, everyone. We're going to switch to Jim Pivovarczyk next.
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1: Cash contest. 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All right, now we're going to go to a more typical guest for conservative talk, State Representative Jim Pivovarczyk of Hubertus. Jim, welcome to the program.
11: Good afternoon. I thought that was a great interview with Joe Brennan.
1: Well, it was fun. I just want to mix it up a little bit. I love Ron Johnson, but I don't want to hear him 150 times on talk radio in a row. I don't know. We should be able to have the conversations and give him a point for coming on and doing that.
11: I agree. And, you know, we disagree politically on probably just about every issue, but still I found him to be a nice guy.
1: Well, he's their best candidate.
11: Yeah.
1: They're not going to pick him. He's not going to win. I don't think he can make up the ground.
11: Yeah.
1: And I don't think Crowley has a chance either. It's going to be Hong or Barnes.
11: Yeah.
1: And I think, honestly, talking to Joel Brennan and bringing him here just reemphasizes to me how the Democratic Party is not what it used to be. Like, my mother is a reasonable Democrat, like Joel. She thinks the Democratic Party is what it was in 1980. It's not. It's moving past people like that, the old school Kennedy Democrats. And what we're seeing with this insurgent wing, this Fran Hong, and a guy like Brennan can't even break 3%. And you've got this galvanization toward a nut job socialist who wants to abolish the police and capitalism and kind of the whole system of American government like Hong. I mean, that says something about this modern state of the Democratic Party, don't you think?
11: I think so. And I think, you know, when we knock doors and, you know, if I talk to a Democrat, I think the average Democrat in, say, central or northern Wisconsin have no idea how crazy their Democratic Party has gotten. When you actually pin it down on what the beliefs are and what they want in terms of boys and girls sports and transgender procedures for children and, you know, abolish the police, this crazy stuff, I think their jaws dropped. I mean, I experienced that even within my own family. When you actually explain it to them, they're like, wait a minute, what?
1: Right. And so, you know, and I didn't agree with Joel Brennan on that point because he clearly wouldn't outright say that biological boys shouldn't be in girls' sports. I fundamentally don't agree with him on that. But that being said, you're right. Taking a step back, most people in Wisconsin, we forget this because we're living in a bubble where we follow this stuff every day. Most people up north and everything, they're fishing, they're kayaking, they're doing whatever. They're not keyed into this race yet. They don't even know there's a governor's race in some cases. They don't. And they're in for a shocker if Francesca Hong wins the Democratic primary. And right now it looks like she will, because of what she stands for. And Tom Tiffany will have millions of dollars, will flood into the state because he'll be the vanguard against the spread of socialism nationwide. He'll have millions and millions of dollars to tell that information to the Wisconsin public of what this woman really stands for.
11: You know, I'm still really shocked that Governor Evers decided, you know, not to endorse either of his two lieutenant governors or even Joe Brennan here, who worked under him, and it sounds like did a good job, and Evers seemed happy with him. I am surprised that Evers did not endorse any of those three, but instead endorsed Crowley, who is very unknown throughout the state. Maybe in southeastern Wisconsin, they know him, but in the rest of the state, he doesn't. His polling was lousy. I think 3%
1: last I saw. Yeah, is that 3%?
11: I'm still bewildered as to what the Democrats and what Governor Evers was thinking by endorsing David Crowley. It's boggling.
1: It makes no sense. They should have, like I said before, if it was March, they should have backed Brennan. To be honest, I'm just giving them free advice. He was their strongest candidate against Tiffany. But it's not. It's 19 days out. So they should have rallied around Barnes. They had one play, which is Barnes. He's the only other candidate who is in striking distance of Hong. And so the fact they're not choosing the Barnes horse, the establishment elites. I don't understand, which tells me they must have something bad on Barnes that we don't know about. There must be something on him.
11: Let me ask you, how bad do you think it's going to be for David Crowley now that this Twitter handle and his page came out? Is that going to be?
1: I think he's done.
11: You think he's done?
1: I'm calling it now. Like, I called it the day Rodriguez, her first campaign finance implosion. I went on Facebook, I said she's done. Like, there are some hits. I called it a Houdini, like, you know, gut punch. There are some hits that are so hard, you don't make it past it. It's just, you're done. And I said, she's done. She'll be out by the end of the week. I think he'll maybe, he can't quit again. It's too ridiculous. Like, you can't quit twice. So I guess he'll limp over the finish line, but he's not going to win.
11: I think him reentering this race was really political suicide. I really do. I don't think he recovers from this.
1: Yeah, right. And now Barnes has no motive or no reason to not slug Crowley over and over again with whatever oppo he knows on him. Right?
11: If I was Mandela Barnes, I would be really upset right now.
1: I'd be furious.
11: Yeah, that Evers went and endorsed Crowley, who had stepped out. So, and Barnes, say what you want about him, he did come within striking distance of Johnson. He does have statewide name recognition. And I still think, as much as I disagree with him, he probably was their best choice.
1: Well, I think it would have been a slugfest. If Barnes gets through, it'll be a slugfest. I believe that Tiffany can defeat him. But I do agree with you. He won't be a pushover. And you know, Brennan was saying Barnes has improved as a candidate compared to last time. And I think that's actually true. He's a little more disciplined as a candidate. But who knows what's out there on the guy? Like, the oppo books, I heard, are a mile long. Like, what's going to drop next?
11: We've heard last skeletons. You know, yeah. But he has gotten away from the, what was it, emptying the prisons is sexy or something. What
1: oh,
11: was
1: yeah, he's
11: model?
1: On video saying, you know, reducing prison populations is sexy.
11: Yeah.
1: And he's on video looking like a lunatic, raging around like an angry guy. Like, he's on video looking crazy. That was his problem last time, and those videos still exist. So he's not a great candidate either. I feel their pain, I guess. I mean, I'm laughing about it. I find it hysterical because I want Tiffany to win, personally. Hey,
11: as a Republican, I sit back and I'm enjoying watching the clown car here.
1: Oh, it's and then all the wheels keep, like, falling off. You believe Tiffany can defeat Francesca Hong, right? I think he wins by 5 points.
11: Absolutely. Hong. Yeah, I think definitely that is the best shot, is if Hong gets over. I think independents and normal Democrats will never come out and vote for Hong. And I think it's going to be good down ballot for all of us in the Assembly and the Senate if Hong gets through. I think that's going to be really good for the
1: state. I talk to people on both sides of the aisle. I have piles of Republicans I talk to, and I have a few Democrats and independents. And I mentioned that my mother said she's a Democrat. She will not vote if it's Hong versus Tiffany. I can't talk her into Tiffany. I've tried till I'm blue in my face. She won't do it. I have, however, two friends who are Democrats kind of switched into being independents, but they're definitely not Republicans. And they both told me they will vote for Tom Tiffany if it's Hong or Barnes. If it's anyone else, they vote for the other person. And these are people that are, they used to be card-carrying Democrats. But as I mentioned, the Democratic Party has left people like that increasingly behind. I don't recognize the Democratic Party anymore. So we're going to take a break. When we come back, let's switch to the mass and police shooting, Jim. I wanted you to give a law enforcement officer's eye toward that shooting and tell people what you saw in the video and when you reviewed the incident. So stay tuned, everybody. That's next.
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2: For Dan O'Donnell. So, Jim, before we launch into the police shooting, I just have to say one more time. So the Democrats could be choosing a guy like Joel Brennan. Instead, they're going for the crazy socialist who wants to abolish the U.S. Senate, capitalism, and make the presidency appointed. Like, what are we missing here? They've gone so off the deep end. I mean, it's hysterical. It's hysterical as a conservative who wants Tom Tiffany.
3: And it's terrifying when you look at, you know, we're gonna talk about the Madison police shooting right now. But when the leading candidates, Francisco Hong, came out and called an execution and, you know, basically inciting riots in Madison, you know, like we saw similar things play out in Kenosha. And this is a person that's leading the ticket right now. Potentially for the Democrats, it's frightening.
2: Well, it's insane. I mean, this is an absolute insanity. It's like I said in the first hour of the show, it's like they plucked out Frank Nitti or some random BLM leader, to become the Democrats' gubernatorial nominee. And so let's take a step back. You are a former police officer of 20 years, and you are the vice chair of the State Assembly Committee on Public Safety and Courts.
3: Yes.
2: You're a state representative, Republican from Hubertus. You're the co-founder of Wisconsin Right Now. And I asked you on to give us a law enforcement perspective to what we saw on that viral video in the Madison police shooting. So give us your analysis.
3: So, I think it's really important at this stage now where we are, because of social media and everything else, it's important that police departments and leaders in the state come out right away, give out as much information as you can. And so that was what my goal was. I came out, I watched the videos, I listened to the police chief, and I came out right away with a statement that I believe, based on what I know at this time and what those videos look like to me, it appears to me to be a justifiable shooting.
2: Tell us why.
3: You have a situation where you have the subject, Corey Ruiz, and I'm going to go through his criminal record here in a minute. But, you know, you have Madison police dispatched to a call of a suspicious subject looking into cars, stealing bicycles. They encounter him, and he ends up off his bike. I'm not sure if he knocked off his bike, fell off the bike he was on, and or even if that bike was actually the one that was stolen. And, you know, a struggle begins. And you have multiple officers that attempt to take him into custody. They're wrestling with him, and you see that on the video. They're trying to take him into custody. There's two officers, I believe, on their knees. Another officer has his arm and is trying to get control of him. And at that point, you see Ruiz with what appears to be a knife, and later now we see photos. It's a butcher knife. I don't know how else to say it, but it was a butcher knife.
2: Well, you can see it in the video.
3: Right. We see it in the video. We see it in the video right afterwards where it's laying on the sidewalk, and now we see close-up pictures of it. And, you know, he's attempting to cut or stab the officer in the what appears to be in his thigh, between the groin.
2: Well, and he did actually injure the officer, according to the chief.
3: Correct.
2: Like, he actually cut him.
3: He did cut him. And, you know, so that at that moment in time, that officer is thinking, okay, now things get stepped up. This guy is now attempting to stab me with a butcher knife. There's two of my other officers, co-workers here on the ground that I now have to worry about their safety too, that Ruiz is now has the intent to use that knife against these officers to cause great bodily harm. And the definition of what's necessary to use deadly force in Wisconsin is that you have to believe that your life or the life of another is an imminent threat of death or great bodily harm to yourself or that other person. And so now you get put yourself in that officer's mind. He's got a knife that is actively being used against him to cut him and to stab him in the leg. He's got other officers there that now he has to be concerned about. That knife is going to be used on them. You have the female officer attempts to taser him. Unclear to me if those tasers made contact with him or not. We don't know that. That'll come out, you know, in the investigation. But it really doesn't matter, because at that point he is now displaying the intent to use great bodily harm against these officers. And that officer at that point, in my opinion, had no choice but to use deadly force to stop him from that motion.
2: So let me give you some devil's advocate points, because I think when you look at a video like this, as a layperson with the untrained eye, someone who hasn't been in a use of force situation like you have as a former police officer, someone who's not trained in use of force, you look at these situations and they're ugly. I mean, they're just ugly. And so a layperson's going to say, and some are, and I want you to answer this, well, there's like a couple cops around the guy. Why couldn't they just wrestle him down, take the knife away? Why did they have to go to the level of lethal force? What's your response to that?
3: So first of all, how are you going to take away, excuse me, a butcher knife, a guy that's actively swinging and trying to stab or cut? You can't just grab on. You can't just grab on to the blade of that knife when this guy is trying to cut and stab you. That's going to cause great bodily harm to these officers. These officers can't let this guy escape, because he's now showing the intent to use deadly force against officers. So you can't let him go. You let him go, you back off. And now other officers at different times are going to have to encounter this guy who's now displaying intent to use great force. And, you know, this would be a good time. Let's go into his criminal history. I'm going to credit Dan Lennington of the Wisconsin Institute of Liberty and Law this afternoon. He came out with this. He did a very thorough job on criminal cases of Corey Ruiz. Beginning in 2007, so this is a time span that is 17 years in Dane County, from 2007 to 2024, involving 25 individual criminal cases. He was charged with 86 separate crimes, including resisting or obstructing an officer.
2: Wait, 86?
3: Yes.
2: Wow.
3: Resisting or obstructing an officer 11 times.
2: Wow.
3: Disorderly conduct 10 times. Bail jumping 12 times. Battery 7 times. Retail theft 7 times. Possession of cocaine or THC 6 times. Strangulation and suffocation 3 times. And vehicle theft 3 times. This was a bad dude, and he should never have been out on the street in the first place. The criminal justice system in Dane County failed to make sure that this guy was locked up, and now it ends once again with police officers having to deal with him at the end. Unfortunately, you know, it was in daylight. There were witnesses watching. Cameras are rolling. I guarantee you, no police officer in this country wanted to be in that officer's position, being in Dane County, being a white officer, having now to use deadly force against a black subject with the cameras rolling. That is a nightmare situation. Nobody wants to be in that situation, but the officer did what he thought was necessary to protect himself and that of his fellow officers.
2: So again, you said this idea, and I'm not saying I believe it. I'm not advancing it myself. I'm trying to throw out these devil's advocate things you hear other people throwing around all the time in social media. So you're saying, oh, this idea, they should have just wrestled the knife away from him. There's four of them, or however many, or three, whatever it was, versus him. You're saying, well, they're under no obligation to like be cut or to be injured or take the risk that he could plunge it into their stomach or that they get cut when they grab the blade or whatever. Like, have you ever been in a use of force situation with someone with a knife? Like, how dangerous is that?
3: So
2: can people move?
3: I've been in similar situations like this, however, not specifically a knife. Thank goodness, because if my situation would have involved a knife, I would have had to use deadly force also. But this kind of drag out fighting that I saw, I was involved several times. It's exhausting. I do want to see the toxicology report on this. Was he under the influence of cocaine or some other drugs? Because, you know, at that point, they have superhuman strength. It takes sometimes 5 or 6 cops, unfortunately, to try to hold down someone that's under the influence of these, you know, of drugs. And on top of it, now he has a knife and he's flailing this knife and he's trying to cut officers. It is not reasonable to expect police officers to basically sacrifice themselves or their limbs because some maniac with a knife doesn't want to be taken into custody.
2: So what about the devil's advocate position? Again, I'm not saying I believe this, but you hear it all over social media that, oh, he should have just shot him in the arm. Why did they have to kill him? Why couldn't they have shot him in the foot or whatever to disable him?
3: Right. So police officers are used to shoot to stop the threat. And the best way to stop the threat is to fire into the center mass of a person. Hands are moving around. Hands are flailing. So now you're asking a police officer to try to take a gun, you know, under those stressful situations. It's hard enough for a cop, you know, not to be insulting the police officers. I was one. But under that stress, just to hit the target is hard enough. And now if you're trying to shoot at a flailing arm, right, that's moving around and you're shooting at, and now you got to be worried about rounds going past that arm and potentially bouncing off the pavement, hitting other officers. Hitting other citizens, and then they would be criticized for that. So to try to say that they try shooting him in the arm, so then what? He goes and grabs the knife with his other arm, and now officers are supposed to try to shoot his other arm. At that moment in time, the goal is to stop the threat. And unfortunately, it's going to mean that you have to shoot center mass, and that often results in death.
2: So your opinion, as you said, is that likely this is legally justifiable force based on everything that we know now. But obviously, right. You know, we all always want to say there should be a correct, transparent investigation, of course. And there are perhaps things that we don't know. So what would you be correct, looking for that maybe we don't know?
3: You're absolutely right. It's always surprising. I shouldn't say surprising, but in all these cases, after, you know, an investigation comes to conclusion, it's like, wow, we didn't know that. I'm thinking the Jacob Blake case. We didn't know that. We didn't know that. We didn't know that. And so what you have to do is take the totality of the circumstances that the police officers were under at that moment. I want to know, what did they hear? Did this guy, was he saying, I'm going to kill you, I'm going to cut you, I'm going to stab you? Because I've been in that situation where someone said, you know, in a situation, I'm going to kill you. That ramps up your fear for death. If someone is now displaying that intent that they have a knife, they're stabbing you, and they're going to say, I'm going to kill you, I want to know that. That would be something else that I would hope the investigation would reveal what the officers heard. All of that in totality of the circumstances is what will eventually lead the officers, when the DA is deciding on a charging decision, or heaven forbid, if they're charged, it goes to a jury, those officers are going to have to articulate what they saw, what they heard, what they felt, and be able to show that they did fear for, or that officer did fear for his life, or great bodily harm for himself or other officers.
2: So can you stay in the next, at least for another half hour in the next, you know, in the 5 o'clock hour? What I'd like to talk about is Francesca Hong, more specifically her statements. I want to talk about the issue of body cameras and the lack of them. And I want to talk about the absolutely ridiculous press conference where you had this protester guy grabbing the microphone of the police chief. So you can stick around for that, right, Jim?
3: Best conference I've ever seen.
2: Yeah, yep. All right. So stay tuned, everybody.
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8: Three staccato cries of Mayday and an eyewitness report of a mid-air explosion is about all that is known this morning of the British Columbia air disaster, which yesterday claimed 52 lives.
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14: Good evening, everybody. This is Jessica McBride sitting in for Dan O'Donnell. Welcome

0: back to the show. Let's do the word and get that out of the way before I forget about it. So the nationwide keyword this hour in the Sizzlin' Summer Cash Contest is new, N-E-W. You have until 55 minutes past the hour to go to newstalk1130.com and enter the word new to enter the contest for this hour. So I have been talking with State Representative Jim Pivovarczyk, who was a police officer for almost 20 years in Glendale and Keewascom. He is the vice chair of the Assembly Committee on Public Safety and Courts. And we have been dissecting the police shooting in Madison from a law enforcement perspective, from the perspective of a man who has actually been in use of force situations and who understands the law on use of force. So, Jim, tell me why you believe it's so important that law enforcement officers like yourself and others speak out early on in these situations. Obviously, it's with the caveat that there could be things we don't know. Like, you're not saying 100% it's justified use of force. You're saying that based on what we know now, it appears to be likely justified use of force. Why is it so important that law enforcement officers, retired or current, say that now?
1: I think historically one of the problems that police departments have had is explaining to the public why they do what they do. And it's important that the few of us that are retired that are, you know, can come out and speak. Like, active duty cops really can't come out and talk about this publicly. You know, they're prohibited maybe by department policy and rules. And then you have department administration that don't want to talk about what happened necessarily because they're waiting for the conclusion of the investigation. They don't want to taint that. So there's very few people that are coming out. And we need to get out. We need to explain to the public what we're seeing and why there's a light. It's more than likely than not that this is a justifiable shoot. And what we're, you know, why we saw in Kenosha when, you know, the shooting of Jacob Blake, that narrative grew, you know, now with social media within minutes. This narrative grows, and all of a sudden there's protests, there's rioting, things get out of control.
0: Cities burn.
1: And, you know, right now I'm hearing we at the state capitol, there's people entering the state capitol causing problems. They're outside. They've already turned the intersection where the shooting happened at. It kind of reminds me of the George Floyd in Minnesota, Minneapolis, when they turned into the autonomous zone. It's a growing memorial there in Madison. So this thing is going to continue to grow throughout the weekend. I'm actually worried about Madison this weekend. And I got to tell you, it doesn't help when you have people like Francisco Hong out there calling this an execution and getting everyone all riled
0: up. So let's listen to what she said. So here's Francesca Hong in a weird blue jumper, whatever the heck she was wearing, wading into the middle of an agitated crowd right after this police shooting. And she's got a big megaphone, and here's what she said.
2: A man died at the hands of state-sanctioned violence.
3: State-sanctioned violence was an execution.
2: We no longer can have a system that protects a power and a privilege that puts the pain and lives of armed officers over Black people. We cannot protect a system that continues to rain harm and terror. We all deserve to feel safe. It is a human right.
0: So we can know, I want you to pay very close attention to what she said. We can no longer protect a system. We can no longer protect a system. So she's talking about the police. She's talking about the American system of government. Your reaction, Jeff?
1: To me, I hear her saying the criminal justice system. We can no longer, you know, uphold the criminal justice system.
0: So what, she wants to abolish it? Can we abolish that too?
1: Does she want vigilante justice here? Is she calling out for, you know, swift justice on these officers without any kind of investigation? I find her comments infuriating and appalling that she would go out and do that at this critical time when all the facts aren't out yet. We're waiting for the investigation. I think it's absolutely appalling, and it's disqualifying for her to be governor of the
0: state.
1: And
0: I think it's disqualifying for anybody that's not willing to outright condemn her actions and comments.
1: I agree.
0: Where's Josh Call? Where's the Wisconsin Democratic Party? Where's David Crowley? Where's Mandela Barnes? Where are all these people? And why aren't they calling this out? This is so over the line. I'm not sure I've ever seen anything more egregiously over the line than what we just listened to.
1: The next closest thing I can think of is what Governor Evers said right after the Jacob Blake shooting.
0: True, but he at least didn't take a megaphone and wade into the middle of the riot.
1: Well, correct, but he did issue a press release saying that this something to the effect of this isn't the first time a black person was unmercilessly killed by a police officer.
0: Mercilessly killed. I agree. And, you know, that was over the line. I think he arguably incited the burning of Kenosha.
1: Hours later, Kenosha burned.
0: But this is one step up from that. Like, she's taking a megaphone and going in the middle of the group and agitating them in a very tense moment and conveniently leaving out the knife and the fact the officer was injured, according to the chief.
1: And not only is she a gubernatorial candidate, but she is still a sitting state representative. And so shame on her for doing that when she's a leader of the state. She should know better.
0: Now, I'm going to argue that she might have just cost herself the general election right there if she gets through the primary. This might get her through the primary. It might actually help her with the crazy, crazy fringe left, especially in a fractured field. But I think she's really misreading the state. If you're some guy up in Thorpe or Ladysmith, where I grew up, or Toma, or wherever the heck, you know, in rural Wisconsin, you know what? You were worried about the price of eggs. You wanted the price of eggs, whatever. Nobody signed up for this. Nobody's for this statewide. I think it's a very, very small fraction of people that would think it's okay what Francesca just did and said. This isn't going to play statewide, is my point. This isn't going to play with a lot of moderate Democrats, and it's not going to play with independents. And until today, Francesca was trying to remake herself. She was going on podcasts saying, oh, I'm not actually for abolishing the police, even though it's in writing. She was trying to remake herself as, I'm the person who's going to bring affordability to you. Well, guess what? Now she just exposed who she always was and actually is, which is an agent of chaos, disorder, and destruction.
1: And that's exactly what socialists want. They want disorder, they want division, and that's what she's sowing. You know, I think this is why the Democrats fear her so much, and why they're behind the scenes so much trying to get behind someone else, because they know that she does not have a chance, especially after these comments right now. There are no way that middle of the road normal Democrats in central and northern Wisconsin are going to come out and vote for her.
0: So you know, we actually broke the story, Wisconsin Right Now. We were the first people to report that she had written, you know, several times that she was advocating abolishing the police and prisons and the U.S. Senate. I mean, that's in writing. But one thing that the media have not caught up on yet, that we've been writing a lot about on, you know, I'm writing on my social media and on Wisconsin Right Now a lot, is the platform of DSA. That is the Democratic Socialists of America. This is the national group that Francesca Hong belongs to. They've endorsed her. They're organizing for her campaign, the local chapters of it. And she is a card-carrying member of DSA. They updated their platform a couple days ago. It's on their website. It sounds like hyperbole, but it is literally in writing on their website what they stand for. They advocate abolishing the Supreme Court, abolishing the U.S. Senate, obviously abolishing the police and prisons. The ultimate goal, by the way, is abolishing capitalism and private property rights. And they want to abolish elections for the presidency. They want to create a new super Congress that appoints the executive. And so they want to take away your right to elect your president. This is how extreme this is. The legacy media in Wisconsin have not caught up to that. But I guarantee you, Francesca Hung gets through that primary, Tom Tiffany is going to have millions of dollars to educate the Wisconsin public about what DSA and Francesca Hung really stand for. All right, let's switch. Let's talk briefly about body cams. You had a point you wanted to make about that.
1: I have to tell you, the body camera situation is crazy to me. You would think of all the cities in the state of Wisconsin that Madison, Wisconsin would have been one of the first to have their officers wearing body cameras. Like, there's been such a mistrust in the entire, you know, Dane County, Madison community. I would have thought they would have been the first one. But yet we find out now after the shooting that they aren't wearing body cameras. Matter of fact, Madison is the only major city in Wisconsin not to have body cameras. 100% of major cities throughout the country, so that's with populations of a million or more, they all have body-worn cameras. And 82% of police agencies throughout the country now have their officers wearing body-worn cameras. It is, I think everyone is just shocked that there were no cameras. And think about it, if there these officers would have been wearing cameras, what that would mean right now. We would be getting a view, hopefully Madison would be releasing those videos, you know, within 24 or 48 hours, and we would be getting a clear view of what those officers heard and what they saw, and that very well could have squashed all of this. I mean, I'm reminded of that Milwaukee police officer off duty. He was a trainer. Remember, he was going to work, and there was a minor accident, and
0: the guy pulls a gun
1: and turns into a, you know, smashes the officer in the face, and the officer shoots. That was going sideways for that Milwaukee officer really quick. You had Milwaukee community members.
0: He had a dash cam on his personal vehicle.
1: You had Milwaukee community members starting to say that, you know, they had witnesses that saw it as a, you know, a cold-blooded murder. And then it came out that the officer had, thank God, a dash camera that revealed exactly what happened. And that immediately shut down any kind of any other speculation. And so if there were these officers would have been wearing these cameras, that very well could be answering all the questions that we have now. And you know what? We may never really know for sure what happened. And what's really shocking is that Madison they had the money for this. I reviewed some records. There were some city financial records. Between 2020 and 2025, Madison actually allocated $2.5 million to the Office of the Independent Monitor, another $185,000 to the Police Civilian Oversight Board. All of this is money that could have been used. There was a budget amendment late last year that would have redirected $400,000 to the body-worn cameras, all rejected by the council members. So it is absolutely unexcusable that Madison Police Department and the city of Madison did not outfit their officers with these cameras.
0: You know the other agency, major agency in the state that does not have body cams or dash cams?
1: Waukesha.
0: Yeah, Waukesha County Sheriff's Department.
1: Yeah.
0: Odd fact that I learned because I'm doing a big, you know, story on the sheriff's race, and it's an issue in the sheriff's race. They say that they're getting them now in 2027, the body cams, but it's bizarre to me that they don't have them yet. By the way, I will be hosting the show on the 31st again, and I am going to have both candidates, John Gescheidmeyer and Nick Olinger, in the studio to talk about the Waukesha County Sheriff's race. I think it's a really important election that pretty much nobody is covering. Now, odd fact, I don't want to go too deep into it because as a state rep, you're not endorsing in that race.
1: Correct.
0: But you know both of these men in a weird...
1: At different times in my life, I've worked with both candidates. I like them, both good guys, capable guys. And so, you know, with that, I am not endorsing
0: two Republicans, but Nick Olinger, Captain Olinger, was your trainer, worked for you as a trainer when you owned a Snap Fitness. And John Gescheidmeyer was a Glendale police officer with you.
1: I worked with John for many years at Glendale Police Department. Yes.
0: You're like, it's that degree of separation Kevin Bacon game.
1: Yeah.
0: So let's play some audio. Let's move on to the shambolic police chief press conference in Madison. Let's play play some audio. So what happened here, just to set the stage for what you're about to hear, is John Patterson, the Madison police chief, yesterday held a press conference, or attempted to, on the Madison police shooting. And a man, I guess he's a write-in candidate for governor, a BLM protester guy, shows up with a mob of people and grabs the microphone, literally grabs the microphone out of the police chief's hand and takes over the crazy press conference. Meanwhile, there was also another person in the crowd holding a sign that advocated killing police officers. So anyway, let's listen to the audio from this crazy press conference.
4: I don't want to hear anything you've been saying. You're going to say the same thing you all say every time a black body gets shot down in this city. This is a corrupt city. That's right. Have no fear. The anti-Zionist is here. You understand me? You won't be able to talk today because I'm going to keep talking because I was born to talk my talk and walk my walk too. I told these young people back here on our way here that we have the power, not that badge, not that weapon. We have the power. The city of Madison is corrupt. From the DA to the, to the, what's the name of this? Department of Independent Monitoring. We don't want any of that talk. You've given us this speech with you'll deliver justice. Oh, we've seen the cameras. We've seen. It was a knife in this young man's hand. We don't want to hear that today. We didn't want to hear it when they put their neck on George Floyd's neck. We don't, their foot on George Floyd's neck, and we don't want to hear it today. That's the, what do you have to say about that? Right. Oh, you don't get to talk, I said.
5: Right.
4: Go ahead.
5: Enough is enough.
6: I'll step aside.
4: That's right. Give me this mic.

0: zero power to colonialism. What you are doing right now in this city is continuing the disgusting nature of colonialism, the disgusting nature of imperialism. Look up the definition of imperialism. It's all within the policies, which means when these police officers come down on the street and they decide that they want to take the life of another brown body, there is no oversight for that. That's imperialism, ladies and gentlemen. This man signed up to be an enforcer of imperialism. Is there anybody else want to say anything? It doesn't matter what, okay, the people want to talk. Come up here, the people want to talk. The people want to talk. Come up here. This is our press conference. And I put my lips all over this microphone. Power to the people.
1: Oh, boy. That's really going to play in Toma and River Falls and Cadott. That's a good look. And this is who Francesca Hong, the Democrat frontrunner, is cozying up to. Meanwhile, you have Tom Tiffany, the normal, I call him the state dad. You've got state dad Tom Tiffany with his nice mom and her homemade pickles, like going to dairy farms. All Tom Tiffany has to do is be the normal guy in the room. He's sitting there right now like the cat that ate the canary. I mean, Jim, I don't even know where.
2: I'm speechless on this. I mean, talking about the inmates running the asylum here, I first of all, I'm shocked that that police chief, I watched the video, he just basically took a step to the right and let this guy take the mic and take over.
1: He grabbed the microphone.
2: I can't believe he allowed that to happen. I and every other cop, I would never have allowed that to happen. Said, no, you go sit down or you leave the room. This isn't your forum right now. I can't believe the chief did that, quite frankly.
1: Now, in fairness, he's a chief in Madison, which has to be, I mean, it's kind of like a chicken going over to Colonel Sanders' house for Sunday dinner. I mean, you're great. But, like, who would want to be a cop or a police chief in Madison?
2: The messaging like, how do you on even that, do it? The messaging on that, Jessica, the cops want a leader. And I'm sorry, I don't want to be trashing the police chief. He's clearly had a bad week, but that was embarrassing to the profession.
1: I'll trash the police chief.
2: I'm not sure if it made the national news yet, but that was really embarrassing.
1: I'm going to trash the police chief. I'm revoking his man card. I'm revoking his police chief card. Yeah. I mean, the tail is wagging the dog, and if we learned anything from Minneapolis, it's that you don't concede symbols. The press conference was a symbol. The police precinct in Minneapolis was a symbol.
2: Right.
1: You don't let the tail wag the dog because that's when things start to burn. That's when things really, people get hurt, right? Like we saw in Kenosha. And if the city, and the mayor was standing there too. So if the city leaders of Madison cannot even control the mic at their own press conference, then how are they going to control the city?
2: And that's why I fear for Madison this weekend. If these are the kind of leadership, the mayor, by the way, the mayor was in that press conference. People from the Common Council were there. All the city leaders just basically let these people get up and take over their press conference. I have never seen anything like it before.
1: The closest I can come up with, but it's different. And you'll remember this, Jim, was when Steve DeVugas, he was then the chairman of the Fire and Police Commission of Milwaukee, and he held this weird press conference about ousting Chief Alfonso Morales, and this BLM leader, you know, People's Revolution leader, I should say, Khalil Coleman, showed up and was sort of helping control the press conference. I remember watching that video. I'm like, why is Khalil Coleman? Why is this guy who is like an advocate of gangster disciple leader, Larry Hoover? He had it all over his Facebook page and stuff. Why is he helping control this press conference? Like he was, I think he even said at the end, oh, thank you media for coming. He was like kind of almost in charge of it. And then a few hours later, Alfonso Morales was ousted. Of course, he then got a huge settlement for the way they did that. But they didn't grab like the microphone from the chief.
2: And let's talk about, there was a female that was present that was holding a big white sign. Now, I think she said, referred to killing Peterson. Now, was she referring to the police chief or someone else?
1: Yeah, because he's Patterson.
2: Name was spelled differently, but You know, so here a sign is holding up where the police chief should be standing and talking, and a sign basically advocating for the killing possibly of him. Like, what's going on here? It was insane.
1: Well, I mean, this will be your state if Francesca Hong,
2: yeah,
1: and probably if Mandela Barnes, if they were somehow to win. Right. I mean, this is their vision, their utopia.
2: Right.
1: Right?
2: Right. You let liberals take over the state. This is what you're going to see statewide. And again, I talk about it. I think our Democrats here in Wisconsin are even crazier than the Democrats in Minnesota.
1: I do too.
2: If they happen to win the trifecta, I'm telling you, we're going to all wish we lived in Minnesota because of what they're going to turn our state into. And that's why we're fighting so hard to keep our majorities.
1: So let me ask you this, Jim. So there's been this concept floating around called Operation Chaos.
2: Yeah.
1: This would hold that Republicans, conservatives, and troubled independents should cross over in the August 11th primary and vote for Hong to help Tom Tiffany win. What do you think about that?
2: I think overall I like it. I think everyone's got to make their own choice on what they want to do, depending on who's on the Republican ballot. If they decide that, you know, voting for their candidate in the primary is more important. But honestly, if there's no one else on that Republican ballot that you really care about getting over, you know, either they don't have a primary or they're going to win. It may be something people may want to consider, voting for Hong. We do need to get her through. She is the best chance. Her getting through a primary will be the best chance for Tom Tiffany becoming governor. And I think us potentially keeping the legislature.
1: Yes, that's a very good point that you just made. So I've argued this Operation Chaos argument. People need to, and people make up their own minds. I'm not telling people what to do here. But they should contemplate the fact that having Francesca Hong as the Democrat nominee also lifts the boats of Eric Toney, who is going to be on this show in about 2 minutes. And it lifts the boat of Derek Van Orden, who's in a very tight congressional race that could dictate control of Congress. He is running against Rebecca Cook, a left-wing operative, by the way, who has said she supports a DSA. Mayor Zoran Mamdani, so she's linked into DSA socialism through that. And as you noted, I think having a crazy Dem like that would lift the legislative swing districts, increase chances that conservatives could keep control of the legislature. Why? Because the voter enthusiasm on the right will go up if the gubernatorial candidate on the other side is Francesca Hong. She's a nut. People are going to come out of the woodwork to vote who might have sat home. There would be so much federal money elevating the threat of socialism coming into the state, because again, Tom Tiffany would be the beachhead, the vanguard against the spread of socialism nationwide. Whereas I struggle to contemplate Democratic millionaires wanting to give money to Francesca or her bid to spread socialism throughout the country. So I think you would see the Democrat money dry up, and you would see the Republican money flood into this state. All of this elevates, I think, the entire Republican ticket, like all of them.
2: You know, you're right. And I think Democrats are going to start seeing this happen, and they're going to come at us and, you know, us blaming us for messing with their primary. But,
1: oh, well,
2: you know, they're not innocent by any means. Let's look at the Dan Kelly race primary with Jennifer Doro. They got involved in that. Like, Democrats have done this also.
1: Yeah. And I saw a post, David Crawley was whining about that. And he said that the Republican Governors Association is spending another $3.6 million on ads to boost Hong, which is, I'm sorry, it's hysterical. All right. So we gotta take a break. Stay with me when we come back. We're gonna talk to Eric Toney.
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1: Welcome back to the show. Jessica McBride here for Dan O'Donnell. Before we go to Eric Tony, I have one more audio clip for you. I'm calling it The Crying Lady. This is the sort of typical mainstream liberal reaction to the Madison police shooting.
9: They just put three bullets in his head like it was normal. I knew nothing. How the f*** does someone do that? Oh my god. This f***ing country is a horror show. This f***ing run by serial killers. They're all serial killers. Cops are serial killers. Cops are serial killers. They just keep killing people. If you're black, if you're on a bike, if you're enjoying yourself, if you're at a game, if you're just hanging against someone the wrong way.
1: No, lady. If you have a knife and you struggle with cops, and then you wield that knife at a cop, and then you cut a cop with the knife, let's just say that is a very, very dangerous thing to do. That's the liberal response to the Madison police shooting. You heard the Republican response in the last, you know, in the past hour of the show from the logical state rep, Jim Pivovarczyk. Jim, you're still here waiting for my Eric Tony thing. Any comment on the crying lady? Crying liberal?
2: No comment.
1: All right. I don't even know what to say either.
2: Speaks for itself.
1: That's like your average Democrat voter. I mean, this is what this is where the conversation's at.
2: Yeah.
1: All right. So let's go to District Attorney Eric Tony, the Republican candidate for Attorney General. Hi, Eric. How are you?
10: I'm doing great, Jessica. How are you doing tonight? Great to be on with you.
1: Yeah, I'm excited to talk to you. I asked you to come on because I know in the past that we've had conversations about how Democrat Attorney General Josh Call how he handled the Kenosha police shooting and the aftermath of it. And I wanted to start with that because there are a few points that you've made to me in the past that I don't think ever got traction in the media. about how Call really, I think you could argue, contributed to the unrest that happened in Kenosha after the Jacob Blake shooting. So tell us about that.
10: Well, I mean, when people commit violence and start destroying a community like we saw in Kenosha, those people are responsible for their actions. We certainly understand that elected leaders and officials, the words that we say matter, they make a difference, and certainly they can influence what people do, but those individuals are still ultimately responsible for what they do. But I think what's important to remember is our Department of Justice, with their Division of Criminal Investigation, they investigate a significant number of these officer-involved deaths or other critical incidents in Wisconsin, because they have amazing agents and staff that have a phenomenal expertise in doing these type of investigations. Sometimes it becomes a problem, though, when the leadership from someone like our attorney general steps in and maybe inserts themselves into some of these investigations at a higher level, or fails to provide leadership. And what we saw in Kenosha was information released by people like the governor and others that was false, and people were taking it as truth, saying that Jacob Blake was unarmed. And our attorney general had to have known that very night, or at minimum the very next morning, that Jacob Blake was armed with a knife. And as that misinformation was out there and Kenosha started to burn, he failed to stand up and push back. And he could have simply said, the information that's been released by some is incorrect. It's not accurate. We will release more information when we can to protect the integrity of the investigation. We'd ask that people remain peaceful. If they're going to protest, do so peacefully. But he said nothing and allowed that misinformation to continue to gain steam. And then we saw what happened in Kenosha as a wake of his failed leadership.
1: Yeah, and I was pretty hard on the Madison police chief in the last segment for this shambolic press conference where the protester grabbed his microphone. But what I will praise him for is he did get the knife fact out really fast. So the first press conference he held, not the shambolic one, Chief John Patterson got that fact out fast, that Corey Ruiz, this man shot and killed in Madison, not only was armed with a knife, but that he injured the police officer who opened fire with it. Going back to Kenosha, we saw this a very different situation, right? Where that Jacob Blake had a knife that came out later. The officer was eventually exonerated, but the public didn't find that out for quite some time.
10: And what we saw was press conference after press conference that the attorney general was involved in at the time. And, you know, we've heard from some others that had been at DCI at the time that it almost appeared and may have been that they were effectively trying to treat Jacob Blake as a victim when they were trying to lawfully take him into custody. And he had a knife that he was spinning towards the officer. And that's part of the problem. And what we saw was that there appeared to be tunnel vision from the attorney general or, you know, his front office leadership team on what was actually going on in that particular case. And we saw the consequences of his failed leadership in Kenosha. And so I do agree with you. The Madison police chief releasing some of that key information right away to ensure that the public knew that this individual was armed and an officer was injured was appropriate. And it's always a difficult balance because there may be witnesses that need to be interviewed where you don't want them to know certain information that they could potentially color the statements that they're giving based on public information. But we've seen the consequences here in Wisconsin and other parts of the country when that misinformation can take hold, and the damage that can do to a community. It can cause other injuries, lives, property damage, where we have to balance that and making sure we're protecting people as well while being as transparent as we can with these types of investigations.
1: So, Eric, you slammed Francesca Hong for this, you know, ridiculous megaphone escapade she did in the midst of these agitated protesters calling this an execution. Tell people what you said about Hong.
10: Well, her comments were appalling. It was disgusting, and it's irresponsible rhetoric for someone that is the leading Democrat candidate for governor to be fanning the flames before an investigation has even been finished. And what's noteworthy is this isn't the first time she's done that. She did it during the Jacob Blake investigation, less than 24 hours after that shooting. That's when Francesca Hong said we need to abolish the police, which she's entirely wrong and dangerous to say things like that. And she said that and our attorney general didn't release some of the key information, that maybe she would have never had that opinion. Maybe she still would have. I don't know. But that's the danger when people like Josh Call fail to push back against some of the misinformation and the damage it can do to communities, and while maintaining the integrity of investigations. And we cannot have people like Francesca Hong, who are talking about abolishing the police, abolishing the prisons, and allowing a group of protesters to essentially goad and control what she's going to say. Because, you know, I understand when people look at videos of police shootings and the reactions that they have based on a small piece of that investigation. As a DA, I've done officer-involved death investigations. I've done, unfortunately, many other homicide and violent crime cases where we look at serious injuries, videos of shootings, the photos that we see, and it's never easy to see those things. And I hope for the public it never becomes easy, because if it does, that means people are getting desensitized. But we don't take a singular video into court and say, this is what happened, please convict somebody of a crime. We would never get convictions if that's what we did. And that's why these investigations are so important, to make sure we're getting that information, that it's being collected, so that their responsible decisions can be made. Because we have a process in Wisconsin that has a neutral agency conduct these investigations, to provide it to the district attorney to be reviewed.
1: Can you stick around? I want to take a quick break, and I have a few other questions for you.
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14: Sean Diddy Combs is in solitary confinement after reportedly getting into a fight at the New Jersey prison, where he's serving a 50-month sentence. Chris Brown entering a guilty plea for a fight at a nightclub in London. The incident happened at a club in the Mayfair area of the city in 2023. The R&B singer was also joined by co-defendant rapper Hootie Baby, who also pled guilty. Both were set to face trial for assault and grievous bodily harm charges. Those ended up being dropped. Sentencing is set for October 26th. Jon Bon Jovi cutting a show short due to sickness.
15: Jon Bon Jovi may have a hit called Bad Medicine, but right now what the singer could probably use is some decongestant. A sinus infection forced Bon Jovi to end the show at Madison Square Garden Thursday night after just 90 minutes. Bon Jovi told the audience to hold on to their tickets because he says the show will be rescheduled. I'm Daria Albinger.
14: Charlie XCX has released her much-anticipated new album, Music, Fashion, Film, is the British pop star's follow-up to her 2024 studio album, Brat, which was an international hit. This is also her second album of the year. In February, she released her soundtrack for the film, Wuthering Heights. That's entertainment. I'm Jennifer Bolsoni.
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25: 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Experts at the Office of the Comptroller of the Currency, who are responsible for regulating national banks, offer tips for buying and using gift cards at its website at www.occ.gov.
2: These critical incidents, and what will you do differently?
10: Well, one of the things we have to do is regain trust with some of the law enforcement agencies across the state, because if you talk with some law enforcement agencies or sheriffs, they often will not use the Department of Justice. And it's not because they don't appreciate the amazing agents there. It's the political leadership from the Attorney General that has created a lack of trust with some of these agencies. And so that has to be first and foremost is regaining that trust. One of the other things we're going to have to look at is some of the mechanisms. Normally we see these investigations get turned over to the DA about 30 days after the investigation has commenced, which is, for most cases with the type of investigation, there's a lot of materials that get sent over. What I'd like to work to do is make sure that we're getting some of that key evidence to DAs sooner so that they can start looking at that instead of getting everything dumped on them at once. Because when you get hours and hours of body cameras, interviews, can be hundreds, perhaps thousands of pages of reports, that can be daunting for a district attorney to review, depending on the size of the county, the court calendar, the other cases, things of that nature. And so we want to try and make sure we can start getting some of that information to prosecutors quicker to assist them with being able to make decisions faster so that the public can see transparency through the process. If there aren't charges, which oftentimes is not the case, because I know sometimes people see videos and have certain reactions and everybody's entitled to their own opinion, but we have certain jury instructions in the law that we look at that we have to apply to these situations. And in the overwhelming majority of these officer involved shooting situations, the officer is justified in that force. We often see somebody that's either resisting arrest, failing to follow commands, has a weapon, acts like they have a weapon or something of that nature that can create a dangerous situation. So those are some of the things that we'll look to do, but make sure that we're taking the advice and input from the great DCI agents and leadership we have at that agency, because they've got a lot of amazing agencies and supervisors that just do a great job. But those are some of the things that we need to do.
1: So Eric, I listening to you say all that, I was thinking, my goodness, it would be so nice to have an attorney general in this state again, because Call has mismanaged everything. The crime lab is a disaster. His open government office is a disaster. Office of Crime Victim Services has had problems. Now, I had said on Facebook, do we have an attorney general, or is he a robot that they assemble in the back room and they trot out for every now and then to make a statement? Like, what the heck? You have one more minute.
10: We had an officer involved death in Fond du Lac in the last couple of years, and the person ended up having like a BB gun, airsoft type gun. It looked like a real gun, and the investigation was ongoing, and we started to see some of the social media chatter and people trying to suggest that maybe this wasn't a justified shooting, that the person might not have been armed. And so once we had the interviews that needed to be done, they were concluded. The law enforcement agency wanted a photo of that released. I thought that was appropriate. There was no other investigative areas that we were waiting on, and the Department of Justice refused to do that. And so I chose to have that released with a press release to make sure that the public had transparency to what's going on. And that's what we have to make sure we're doing in all of these, is not moving to an arbitrary or rigid process, that we have to recognize each one of these investigations is a case-by-case situation where we're maintaining the integrity of the investigation, but also transparency to the public.
1: So we've got 35 seconds, and I want you to use that to talk about Call's mismanagement of the crime lab. Actually, do it in 15 seconds. What's the state of the crime lab under Josh Call?
10: Well, he's testing less items than his predecessor. He's got more analysts and better technology to do it, but he's taking longer in many of these key categories, with DNA on average taking over twice as long. And it's been a massive broken promise that he said would get faster back in 2020 when he was talking about the additional analysts. And so that has a huge public safety impact all across Wisconsin. And if people want to learn more, go to erictoney.com.
1: Thanks, Eric. And thanks, everybody. Have a great night.
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41: Another attempt at breaching the blockade. I'm Lisa Lacerra, Fox News. Central Command says it fired on another merchant ship that tried to force its way through the blockade of Iranian ports at least four times, firing into its engine room as the conflict in Iran shows signs of widening, with Saudi Arabia joining in against Iranian proxies.
42: Sources tell Fox the Saudi military is currently carrying out airstrikes against Houthi targets in Yemen. Explosions have been heard near naval targets in the port of Hodeidah. This is in response to the Houthis hitting a Saudi oil tanker and targeting another in the Red Sea.
41: Fox's Jennifer Griffin in Washington. President Trump in the Oval Office this afternoon again saying the U.S. is considering a larger scale attack against Iran.
43: They cannot have a nuclear weapon. If they have even a thought of a nuclear weapon, we will just continue to go at much higher levels.
41: Still, the president says the U.S. is not ruling out diplomatic efforts. The rescheduled White House Correspondents' Dinner gets underway this hour with a few changes.
44: The event tonight is going to have some new security measures after a gunman stormed the ballroom during April's dinner in an attempt to take the president's life. Some of those new measures include mandatory guest registration for everyone attending. It will pre-vet everyone in that room who will have to show a QR code to get in. There will also be only one entrance. The director of the Secret Service, Sean Curran, says his agency is going all out to secure this event in coordination with other federal and local authorities.
41: Fox's Jackie Heinrich at the White House. Police in New York City have arrested a man on attempted murder, hate crime, and other charges after they say he stabbed a Jewish man and an Asian man in two separate incidents about two blocks apart. Authorities say Raul Morales

0: peace.
1: Yes. Yes.
0: And we're going to continue to fight to get justice for Corey.
1: Yes.
2: Yes.
0: Justice for Corey.
3: Justice for Corey.
0: Justice for Corey.
4: The shooting being investigated by the Wisconsin Department of Justice. The Wisconsin Professional Police Association releasing a statement after this week's deadly police shooting in Madison. The organization says significant information about the events leading up to and surrounding this incident has not yet been made public. They also make a point to denounce any threats of violence toward police officers. The city of Madison says Williamson Street will be closed until further notice as the public continues to gather in the area to protest police and pay tribute to Corey Ruiz. Williamson closed from South Franklin to South Pinckney Streets. South Baldwin is also closed. It looks like the weather's going to bring more heat and possibly more storms to Wisconsin through the weekend and into the start of the next work week. National Weather Service says increasing temperatures and humidity will bring heat index values in the 90 to 100 degree range Sunday through Tuesday. They also say multiple rounds of storms are expected Sunday into Monday, each round's effects and timing dependent on the previous round. And another nickel jump in Wisconsin gas prices heading into the weekend. AAA says today's statewide average $3.88 a gallon. I'm Trent Rice, WIBA News.
5: Have you heard the news?
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5: New strikes on Iran.
6: 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We want to get it over with.
5: President changes terms in Saudi nuclear deal.
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0: can say this with absolute conviction. We don't imitate. We're a model for others. We have people coming from all over the United States and around the globe to look at what California is doing.
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1: All right, thank you, Scott Shannon. Thanks to all of you for being with us. Happy Friday. Appreciate you being a part of the program. 800-941-SHAWN. You want to check in with us today? Well, Linda gets her wish because I'm starting the program out a little pissed. Well, very pissed off, very angry. I have two stories I want to share with you. And, you know, I said for the entire time we were being lied to about open borders. And we had over 12 million, not including gotaways. We don't have a number on that. Unvetted, Biden-Harris, Mayorkas, illegals, and they lied to us. No, the border's closed. I'm showing videos every night of a wide open border. And hundreds, if not thousands of people every day. Sarah Carter went there how many times to cover this for us? And I said they have blood on their hands. You know, we had known terrorists. We had, you know, murderers, rapists, child molesters. We had other violent criminals and, you know, cartel members and gang members. Let me read two stories to you if I can. And I guess the legacy media mob, they're just so busy hating on ICE and all the terrorists that they've been catching and the murderers they've been catching and risking their lives to catch and the child molesters they're catching and the, you know, the cartel members. It was the most preventable national security disaster in our nation's history. So in one case, an illegal alien released into the U.S. by the Biden administration, now accused of raping a six-year-old girl at a daycare center in Sacramento, California. By the way, Gavin's sanctuary jurisdiction, the sanctuary state of Gavin Newsom. Now, last year, the illegal out of Turkey was arrested by the Sacramento County Sheriff's Office, charged with lewd, lascivious acts with a child under 14 years of age. ICE lodged a detainer against this individual the same day. And police in July, this guy was working at a child care center when he allegedly lured a six-year-old little girl into a closet, pretending to play hide and seek with this little girl. Once in the closet, police now alleging that he sexually assaulted her. Following the sexual assault, police allege that he then took the girl into the bathroom. There, he raped her. Police have said there are many more child victims. And, of course, officials revealing this guy first crossed into the border. Again, the border that was closed, the borders that was secured, the big lie on top of the big lie that Joe was not a cognitive mess. In November of 2023. Despite having been arrested by Customs and Border Patrol agents, of course, they released him right into the continental U.S. The next month, this guy flew to his native Turkey and then returned to the U.S. in September 2024, again, crossing the southern wide-open border that was not closed and not secure. Now, we told you the story about the 10-year-old, this 10-year-old little girl. We have this guy, an illegal immigrant, Biden-Harris Mayorkas, in Minnesota. And, you know, found guilty, convicted of rape. And what is, you know, Tampon Tim? It wants feminine hygiene products in elementary school boys' bathrooms. And who wanted taxpayer-funded tuition for illegals. And his running mate wanted taxpayer-funded sex change operations for illegals. Anyway, we told you about that case. And he pardoned a convicted child rapist. We're talking about a 10-year-old child. This case, a 6-year-old child. And I said many times during this period, they have blood on their hands. This is, they are responsible for this stuff. This happened on their watch. They lied and told us something that was not true. Now, I can take and accept mistakes that people make. Tampon Tim didn't make a mistake. It's not like he didn't know the facts of the case. He knew it and did it anyway because he put the rights of somebody that doesn't respect our laws, our borders, and our sovereignty over the safety of a 10-year-old child. And in this case, all of this is preventable. Again, the most preventable national security disaster in the history of the country. I know, Hannity, You're getting worked up. Yeah, well, because I love children. You know, the Bible has a, you know, very special line. You know, God help you if you harm children. The words of Jesus Christ himself. Now, I got another case for you. Homeland Security Secretary, this was in the New Jersey Monitor, Mark Wayne Mullen, alleging that more than 35,000 non-citizens are now registered to vote in New Jersey. That's not 6,600 like we were told. And then a day after the New Jersey governor, Mikey Sherrill, revealed that the State Motor Vehicle Commission registered thousands of non-citizens to vote, New Jersey Republicans, they're now zeroing in on the state's automatic voter registration law, along with a statute allowing non-citizens to obtain legal driver's licenses as culprits for what Mikey Sherrill has called, oh, this is a bureaucratic snafu. No, it's not. This is an orchestrated campaign. This is the Democrats hoping to allow either amnesty, legal status, or fight for the rights of illegals to have the right to vote. It's insane. GOP officials say both laws should either be repealed or rewritten to prevent any more instances of non-citizens being added to the state voter rolls. Well, you think? You cannot make any of this up. Anyway, let me go further with this story, you know, that I'm telling you about. It's the six-year-old, which I told you about. Now, I'll give you another example. A monster illegal immigrant. It takes my breath away that I have to report this. All of this has been preventable. All of it. All the people murdered, the children of little Jocelyn Nungary, 12 years old, brutally raped, murdered, thrown in the Rio Grande. Rachel Morin, mother of five. Lakin Riley, nursing student out jogging. And those are the names, the familiar names that we know. And then the hundreds and thousands of others that have been, you know, victims of violent crimes. It's all on their watch. It's all under their lie. They have blood on their hands. They are responsible for all of it. Now listen to this case. A monster illegal immigrant charged with murdering and sexually assaulting a helpless two-year-old girl in rural Virginia, according to the feds. Raul Genesis Ortiz Moran, 29, in ICE custody after a two-week investigation into the July 4th death of this child whose mother he lived with while he was here illegally coming from Mexico. This monster sexually assaulted and murdered a two-year-old girl in Virginia, according to Homeland Security Assistant Secretary Lauren Baez in a statement. Thanks to cooperation of our local law enforcement partners, the killer is off the streets and will face justice for these crimes. The horrific tragedy was completely avoidable. What am I saying? The most preventable national security disaster in the country. You know, this is why I keep interviewing Kash Patel, you know, and DHS Secretary Mark Wayne Mullen, because they keep telling us that they're doing the good work. They're putting the lives, all these ICE agents, all these Border Patrol agents, they're doing their job under the most difficult circumstances after being called repeatedly Nazis and fascists and Gestapo, and they're going after the worst of the worst. And while they do that, they put their lives on the line because a lot of these people have nothing to lose. Now you have Governor Abigail Spanberger, the phony that she is. She ran a phony campaign and pretended to be something she was not. You'll probably see a lot more of this in this coming election year. But her sanctuary policies now have made Virginia a hotbed for illegal alien crime. And anyway, Moran and the child's mother took the lifeless child to the sheriff's office after 3 p.m. July 4th. According to WWBT, and deputies started life-saving measures on the girl, who was then taken to the hospital but could not be saved. It was not immediately clear exactly the cause of death, how she was killed. Detectives interviewed the mother, and Moran, who is not the biological father, didn't have enough forensic evidence to obtain federal warrants, according to the Roanoke Times. Now, fearing he may flee, investigators rightly called ICE. Now, there was that 24-hour period of time that they had to be very careful, according to the local county sheriff, a guy by the name of Donnie Lowe. And we were definitely concerned that he was going to get up and leave and we wouldn't find him again. And the sheriff, while calling the girl's death an unimaginable tragedy, can you even begin to imagine? You know, what did I say after President Trump was reelected in 24? And then he had his joint session speech before Congress. What did I say? And he recognizes the families of Lake and Riley and Jocelyn Nungary and Rachel Morin. And they were there. And I've talked to all three families. I've never interviewed Lake and Riley's family. I have interviewed Rachel Morin's mother. I have interviewed little Jocelyn Nungary's mom, a sweet lady, a wonderful lady. And I think I don't think this woman will ever be the same again. I don't think any of these families will ever be the same again. And the president recognizes these families, and they wouldn't even stand the Democrats, the ones that allowed it to happen, the ones that facilitated the lie, were complicit in the big lie, and they wouldn't even honor families that lost their children, and in one case lost the mother of five children. They wouldn't stand and honor them. And what was my conclusion at the time? This is a party that has lost its heart, its conscience, and its soul. Now this soulless party is adopting the most radical, the most extreme viewpoints. There's never been a party in this country as radicalized as the current Democratic Party, led by Bernie Sanders, Pocahontas, Mamdani, led by AOC, now the front runner in New Hampshire, according to the latest poll for presidential politics for 2028. I think the odds of her being the candidate are very, very high, to be very blunt. I think Bernie Sanders has purposely, he's passing the baton to AOC, which is why they went on the Fight the Oligarchy tour together in their private jet from city to city. You know, that's why they're out there, campaigning for the likes of El Sayed. And we'll get into this with Mike Rogers, the Republican senatorial candidate in Michigan. In Michigan later today. A guy that, is campaigning with Hassan Piker, who blames America for 9/11. He's wearing his little mouse suit, one of the worst mass murdering, tin pot dictators in history. Unbelievable. But he's campaigning with this guy. And then the other lady, whatever her name is just as loony as he is. I mean, you have no choice in Michigan this year. Your choice is Mike Rogers. Period. End of sentence. I want to do a quick follow-up before we get to our first break here, because we had a caller earlier this week. We like to follow through when we can about Congresswoman Omar and the investigation into her. Luke Rosiak, friend of the program, Daily Wire, one of the largest fraud scandals in Minnesota history, may involve Omar's family, he writes. The far-left congresswoman's sister used the address of a woman who was business partners with several major convicts in the Feeding Our Future scandal, a Daily Wire investigation found. State House Fraud Prevention and state agency overseeing the committee is probing the Somalia-born congresswoman's involvement in the scandal. Public records in the state, however, appear to tie Omar's sister to the operation. Can we get to the bottom of this, for crying out loud? And by the way, finally, countries are joining and fighting back. But don't expect NATO allies. Forget them. Europe's in a complete decline. No, Bahrain and Kuwait now are carrying out airstrikes against Iran. They've had enough. And by the way, Iran, I just know Donald Trump. Here's my prediction. On my command, unleash hell. Remember the scene in Gladiator? Get ready. It's coming. Just telling you, if I'm in the IRGC, I'm looking for a way to some other country today. Get out while you can. My humble advice. I did offer this advice to Ali Khamenei before he got killed, along with every other leader, during the start of Epic Fury. Look, if God forbid a major storm hits where you live, power grid goes out, cell service is down and collapses, phones won't connect, text messages won't send, don't get stranded without the ability to communicate with your family. 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

I just love this song. Lee Greenwood, God Bless the USA. Can you believe this song is like 45 years old? And it's still, when you hear it, just kind of gives you chills and gives you goosebumps. It's pretty amazing. We have a lot of news to cover. We barely touched the surface. Mike Rogers, El Sayed is winning with the help of AOC and Bernie Sanders. I'm convinced now Bernie Sanders is basically, he's already chosen AOC to be the heir apparent to radical communism, socialism, and the leader of this movement. And that's why they've done the Fight the Oligarchy tour together. Anyway, we'll get into that. A lot of people don't know what it means to have a Trump account. We're going to give you an update as we check in with the treasurer of the U.S. That's coming up today as well. Can New York go red? Bruce Blakeman, really close with the polls with Kathy Hochul. Is it possible? It may be your last shot. Coming up straight ahead.

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8: 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Anyway, you might want to send James in here for a second, Linda. A little technical difficulty, minor technical difficulty, if you don't mind. 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All right, let me update you on the Iran situation. Let me predicate this on, yeah, unfortunately, it's gone on longer than we thought. Unfortunately, the Iranians are hell-bent on their radicalism. It's hard to change people with a convert or die mindset. I know from my sources that there actually is a faction that would like to make a deal with President Trump and move on. And, you know, the emergence of this great former Persian culture that has contributed over the many centuries to humanity and the advancement of humanity could return. That would be a best case scenario. However, you have a top Iranian official warning of a revolt, by the way. This is now inside. I've been wanting the Iranian people to get armed. You can't fight revolutions when people are firing, you know, guns at you and machine guns, et cetera, and if, you know, with a slingshot. That's how 45,000 Iranians got slaughtered. Anyway, so this London Bureau of Iranian news outlet reporting Iranian workers now have gone for months now without pay. Many are now living below the poverty line, and a top Iranian labor official is warning of the possibility of a workers' revolt. There are 94 million people in Iran. If you want to know the hesitation President Trump has had in wiping out everything, is the 94 million people then are left with nothing. And he's been hesitant to do that. That's humanitarian on his part. So the country will certainly face significant unrest among workers by the end of the summer if the current trend continues, the executive secretary of the Workers' House says. So anyway, that's part one. Now we go to President Trump and what he's been saying to the Iranians. He says he is now close to ordering a massive attack greater than anything before on Iran. Now let's think of before. 14 bunker buster bombs, Midnight Hammer, everything with epic fury, including wiping out their entire leadership, and then the next tier of leadership gathering to replace the first tier of leadership, and kind of getting the next layer below that for the most part, too. President Trump has said that, and threatening now, that the Houthi rebels, he's this close to ordering an attack on them. Here's the more interesting comment. Trump wants a head for an eye. Not an eye for an eye. Secretary of State Marco Rubio. So the president now is being very, very clear that infrastructure that he has been hesitant to hit, including taking over Karg Island, taking over the Strait of Hormuz, all of the above, is now in play and that this is going to happen. And if the Houthis were smart, they better stay out of this conflict because they're next. And that'll be a very easy, you know, military operation for America. And, you know, and the president now withholding Iranian funds. The blockade is back in effect. US B-1 bomber flying from a UK base for a strike on Iran. Amazing how pathetic Europe has been with their lack of moral clarity. And anyway, so Apparently, the Iranians have flown commanders and missile gear to the Houthi rebels. Okay, that's not going to end well for them. But, you know, the one thing I can tell you is, and I said this before, I said, he doesn't have the patience of Job. His patience is going to run out. Seems like we're getting to the point his patience is running out, period. Full stop, right there. Apparently, the acting Attorney General Todd Blanche is citing OpenAI and Bitcoin Policy Institute for reports on China-linked opposition AI. And he will investigate this foreign influence in this fight against data centers. You know, the president announcing a week ago Thursday that it was the largest data breach in American history and the liberal legacy media mob could care less. Now, let me go to this battle of all battles because, you know, not only are we dealing with a radicalized Democratic Party, it's the most radicalized party in history. It just is. It is now being led. Bernie Sanders' endorsement is the most pivotal, critical this campaign cycle. The next most critical, in, again, if you're on the left, Donald Trump, pretty much successful everywhere he endorses. The next most important critical endorsement, if you are on the left, would come from Zoran, Marxist, Kami, Mamdani. The next beyond that would probably be AOC, who's now leading in this presidential poll for 2028 that came out this week, earlier this week, in New Hampshire. The next after that would be Elizabeth Warren, Pocahontas. So this is now the party. Then, of course, you have the rest of the Democrats, with the exception of one man, John Fetterman. You know, their silence, as we've been pointing out often, is deafening. One New Jersey congressman accusing Marxist Mamdani of parroting Hamas talking points. Anyway, Democratic Congressman Josh Gottheimer said that Zoran, Marxist, Kami, Mamdani is now, quote, obsessed with Israel. He's, quote, often parroting Hamas's own talking points. It's like they send him talking points in the morning and he just reads them from the podium. Said the mayor's clearly obsessed with this issue. And he said he should probably be a little more obsessed with making sure that his city is running well and he's picking up trash and fixing potholes. Somebody on his staff tried to meet with Iranian leadership, he said. I didn't even see that report. And talk to the Iranian regime. That's where his head's at. And he's often parroting Hamas's own talking points. It's like they send him talking points in the morning and he just reads them from the podium. This is now what we're up against. And what I'm trying to get people to be aware of, and we learned a lot about Graham Plattner. What did Graham Plattner teach all of us? It taught us that the Democratic Party, the same party that say they cares about and has a monopoly of compassion for minorities, a monopoly of compassion, and Republicans are racist and sexist, and they're Nazis and fascist and Gestapo, but they have a monopoly of compassion on minorities. Why is it that Democrats have never fixed predominantly minority schools all in every blue city and state? Why is it you can predict with pinpoint accuracy in Chicago, Los Angeles, other big blue cities, how many people will be shot and killed on any given weekend, and nobody ever talks about them? Nobody ever knows their names. Only person that's been scrolling their name since 2009 is yours truly. I've asked Democrats, can you name one person? No, they can't. And the reason they can't is they can't weaponize the issue. They can't politicize the issue. And that then becomes a problem for them. You know, why is it their silence on now 35 DSA, they're really a communist, the Democratic Socialists of America. If you look at their platform, they don't love the America in its current form, will transform it head to toe with a level of things that were once unprecedented to even think about. This is what is at stake in this election. There's so much at stake in this election. And I'm not saying Republicans are perfect. Many of them need to grow a spine and a backbone. Maybe they can learn a lesson from their leader, Donald J. Trump, who does have a spine and a backbone and a willingness to fight. You know, hopefully this plan of the president that he's worked out with Mike Johnson and John Thune, you know, to get the SAVE Act in place will work. It's gotten very frustrating. It was actually Lindsey Graham and the president's, that was their final meeting. That's what they talked about. I know for a fact that's what they talked about. And it's frustrating. And Republicans, they better understand what's at stake here. Now, you, the public, you, the voting public, need to understand. I know a lot of people, you have your high propensity voters that tend to vote during or only during election years that involve a president. Okay, you've got to treat this like it's a presidential election year, because if these lunatics win, and they do have their crazy base that will go out in large numbers, and if you stay home, then the odds of them winning goes up exponentially. And not only, if they get the House, they'll impeach them. And they'll do it again and again and again. And they'll investigate everybody again and again and again. I've seen this movie. I've lived this movie. And it will not be good for the country. If they get the House and the Senate, then they're going to have trials left and right on impeachment in the U.S. Senate. And all progress in our country will come to a screeching halt. Not good for the country. Not good for any of you. So the only antidote to this, as I see it, if you have a better idea, please call 800-941-SHAWN. But the antidote, as I see it, to all of this is that every single one of you make a pledge in your heart, mind, and soul. Make it a priority that you're not going to let these people get power. You're not going to facilitate this. You're not going to sit on the sidelines. You're not going to let our country go to Adam Schiff. And you're going to fight for your country. I'm not asking for you to donate, although you can. I'm not asking for you to donate your time and help candidates that are struggling, which you can. I'm asking one thing, that you all commit in your heart, mind, and soul that you're going to vote, because your vote is going to matter this year. And if you think Obama and Biden were bad, trust me, it's going to be a walk in the park compared to these lunatics. I mean, they open borders, defund, dismantle, no bail, you know, open the prisons, you know, God help us. You know, you want to talk about high taxes, redistribution, wealth taxes. I mean, they will redistribute the new Green Deal on steroids and human growth hormone. It will be your future. It will be your reality. The American dream for your children and grandchildren will die on a vine. Oh, this is hyperbole, Hannity. You're getting out of you're really getting worked up. Those stories you read that angered you at the start of the show are really getting to you. Yeah, well, I'm pretty pissed off when 10 and 6 and 2-year-old girls are raped by illegals that we were told didn't enter the country because the border is closed and the border is secure. You know, it was interesting. AOC, I think we have a clip of it, you know, was asked about the communists that are part of this DSA, you know, movement. She's perfectly fine with it. They didn't care at all. Not sure if we have that clip.
19: Some DSAers have called themselves communist, like educate themselves as to what.
20: It's a free country. It's a free country. You've got people with all sorts of affiliations in this country, and the whole point is that we don't politically, you know, persecute people. You can. I mean, you have a bona fide. Like all sorts of extreme groups. It's a free, you can hold whatever views you have in this country.
8: I am telling you, this fight the oligarchy tour is much deeper than we originally suspected. As Bernie and AOC flew around in their private jet. I've said this for years. I said when I said Nancy Pelosi, she's speaker name only. It's really AOC. Hakeem Jeffries is minority leader in name only. It's really AOC. Bernie has hand-selected her to be his protege for radical communism. Bernie was not a horrible presidential candidate. Wasn't horrible. You might say, Hannity, you've got to be kidding me. No, Hannity's not kidding. I'm telling you, he gave Hillary a run for her money and might have won. I don't think people vetted him the way they should. Oh, we did find out new updates on six gender. God is non-binary, championing the rights of men to have access to abortion. Tell Rico, welcome mats at the border, not border walls. a vegan campaign in a cattle state, and then, of course, no drilling in a state with plenty of oil. Now, it appears that Telefrico was asked about the idea of reparations. We have to correct the injustices of our past restoration. I'm telling you, you know, and all these Democrats, I'm all for them spending hundreds of millions. The guy is not going to win in Texas. It just is not going to happen. Jewish Democrats in Michigan are now threatening to vote Republican if Democrats pick a DSA-backed Israel basher. In this particular case, they're talking about El-Sayed. Although the other lady running is just as nuts. She's maybe nuttier in her own way. We'll have Mike Rogers on to talk about that later in the program today. In terms of other Democratic Socialist news, you know, we've just got every lunatic in the Democratic Party wants power. You know, this is a real, clear, present danger to the America that you grew up in, the America that you love, the America that we have to pass on to our children and grandchildren. What did Reagan famously say? And he said it often. Freedom is but one generation away from extinction. All right, 800-941-SHAWN is our number. You want to be a part of the program. Want to remind you, you need a personal safety security strategy. In some cases, lethal force, that's your only option. But that's 0.1% of the time, according to the FBI. The last year we have statistics for, and that's 2022. That's where the technology of BYRNA.com comes in. Beauty is, it's legal in all 50 states. You don't need a permit. You don't need a background check. I own them. I carry them. It's part of my everyday personal safety security strategies. These launchers have powerful deterrents, tear gas, pepper spray, kinetic rounds. You get it at a target 60 feet away. One shot can incapacitate any attacker for up to 40 minutes. Now, when 500 government agencies and all these police departments and all these private security firms adopt a technology like they're adopting with BYRNA.com, you need to pay attention because they believe in it. All these launchers hand-assembled in beautiful Fort Wayne, Indiana. Anyway, go to their website. Please look at their videos. Don't take my word for it. Their videos are so powerful. You're going to want one to defend your family. 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The CL is probably the right one. 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